0: 90 degrees by noon, then 80 degrees at 4 p.m. Just after dark, light rain is expected. Overnight might feel a bit muggy as temperatures fall to only 60 degrees. Sunday will be dry with a high of 85 at 4 p.m. Monday, still dry with a high of 86. Sunset today will be at 7:53 p.m. Sunrise tomorrow will be at 5:31 a.m. Looking way up, we see X-class flare chances are at 5%. Plasma winds will be average at 432 kilometers per second with a thin density of 1 proton per cubic centimeter. Radio propagation conditions are currently pretty good with a level 1 noise floor. There are no chances of aurora this evening. The current sunspot number is 60. 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
3: 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I've been putting on concerts and overseeing music festivals in the area for about 15 years. 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Just put Local Waves in the title so I see it. 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
3: 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Just put Local Waves in the title so I see it. And yeah, let's get

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I am your host and DJ, Golden Child. It is Friday night. Happy Friday. As we roll into the weekend here, this beautiful weekend, supposed to have some great weather tomorrow. And as always, we start the show off with something original. This is an original Golden Child production. This one's called Wizard's Cookbook. Got a great show for you tonight. As always, we're going to be playing a wide, eclectic array of everything from American soul, hip-hop, jazz, to a lot of international selections from all around the world. Stuff from the 60s, 70s, 80s, 90s, 2000s. We got it all. So we are going to waste no time and get straight into it. I'm going to let this beat play out, and we're going to keep the hip-hop going with one of my favorite Black Moon songs. We've got Stay Real off of their album Total Eclipse. This is the Golden Hour.

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Early in the morning, face crud from like a mud fight. Looky here, it's just the way the cookie tear. Prepare to get hurt and mangled like Kurt Angle rookie year. The rocket scientist with the pocket windlass. Some even say he

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Villain in the place to break shards and leave a face guard. Groovy dude, not to prove to be rude, but this stuff is like what you might put on movie food.

And welcome back. Apologize about the little technical difficulties that we were just having there. Laptop is acting up a little bit. But we are back. You are tuned into the Golden Hour on WGXC Acra 90.7 FM. 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Wavefarm app. All of the ways you can enjoy the Golden Hour. We are here from 10 to... I am here from 10 to midnight every first and third Friday of the month. So mark your calendars, set your calendar alarm, reminder alert. And I hope you join me here for this journey through sound every first and third Friday from 10 p.m. to midnight. Started off the show, if I do say so myself, we started off the show with just banger after banger there from around the world. Started, of course, with Black Moon. That was Stay Real off of the Total Eclipse album. Some of you might recognize that sample, famous Jay-Z usage of that one as well. Just a classic hip-hop record regardless. That was Black Moon with Stay Real to start off the show. After that, we heard a German jazz funk record. And I gotta get the translation up here. That was Fatty George and Silk Schwinger with Like a Crystal in a Bowl from 1972. That was followed up by Momento Quattro by Festa from Brazil, 1968. After that, we heard Astral Keynote's Can't Funk. And what did we hear after that? Bear with me for a second here while I let this beat play. Yeah, we heard Astral Keynotes with Can't Funk. And then we heard Agartha. No, wait a second. I'll get this right. Well, you can check out WGXC.org for the full playlist once the show is done. Having some, like I said, I'm having some issues with my Serato on my laptop here. So I'm going to keep it moving. We're going to get back into a little more hip-hop, a little more Duck Down, some classic Brooklyn music. Coming up next is Smith & Wesson with Bucktown.

And once again, we are having some technical issues here. I apologize for that. But we're going to try to keep it moving. Let's see. Here we go.

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Got my playlist for tonight. And we are going to get back into the music. Let's go.

Welcome.

0: I really apologize, everybody. This is becoming a bit of an issue here. 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And let's see. There we go.
1: And so it seems we act a bit like children.

And we are back. After dealing with some technical difficulties earlier in the show, I think we're back on track here. This is the Golden Hour on WGXC Acra. I am your host and DJ Golden Child. It is 11 p.m. on this Friday night, and we are getting into our second hour of all types of crazy music. In that last group, last batch, we started off, played a lot of music after the little ins and outs we were having. So we started off with Bucktown by Smith & Wesson. That was followed up by Children at Play by C.M. Lord from 1976. After that, we heard Lou Rawls with Will You Kiss Me One More Time. That was followed up by Mirror by Pamela, the kind of gospel folk soul record from 1977. After that, one of my favorite songs of the night, that was Don't Make Me Cry, the Nigerian Afro Soul record from 1981 by Danny Ophia and the Fricks. And last in that set, we heard Joe Higgs with So It Goes.

0: still have a lot of music to play. Hope you're enjoying the show. I apologize once again for the technical difficulties. This is the first time, I guess it's only a matter of time, first time in all of my shows that my laptop is giving me trouble and my Serato is kind of crapped out on me. I don't know if it's my DJ controller, if it's the USB cable. There's too many variables at hand here, so we're just going to play stuff. I'm glad I got my MF Doom remix of the week in. I did a little live remix of Great Day earlier by Mad Villain. That was somewhere in the mix. I will update the playlist and put it on the website. But we are going to keep the music going. Now we're going to take it to the Philippines. Coming up next is I've Done You Wrong by Please from 1975. This is the Golden Hour.
1: Five. Go, go, go, go, go, go, go, go, go, go, go, go, go, go, go, go, go, go, go, go, go, go, go, go, go, go, go, go, go, go, go, go, go, go, go, go, go, go, go, go, go, go, go, go, go, go, go, go, go, go, go, go, go, go, go, go, go, go, go, go, go, go, go, go, go, go, go, go, go, go, go, go, go, go, go, go, go, go, go, go, go, go, go, go, go, go, go, go, go, go, go, go, go, go, go, go, go, go, go, go, go, go, go, go, go, go, go, go, go, go, go, go, go, go, go, go, go, go, go, go, go, go, go, go, go, go, go, go, go, go, go, go, go, go, go, go, go, go, go, go, go, go, go, go, go, go, go, go, go, go, go, go, go, go, go, go, go, go, go, go, go, go, go, go, go, go, go, go, go, go, go, go, go, go, go, go, go, go, go, go, go, go, go, go

woman. 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I shared my fun with everybody else, but not with you. Just gave heartaches and pain. But now that you're gone, I realize just what you mean to me.

And we're back. This is the Golden Hour on WGXC. I am your host, Golden Child. It is Friday, May 15th, and we are broadcasting live

That last group of songs, we started off with I've Done You Wrong by the group Please, P-L-E-A-S-E, from 1975. After that, we heard Lagu Kenangan by Freedom. That was followed up by the short, very short song His Phoenix 2 by Sirius, S-I-R-I-U-S, star. And then after that, we finally did actually hear Astral Keynotes with Can't Funk. I think I mistakenly misannounced that earlier in the show, as my playlist was getting all out of whack and we started having some technical difficulties with Serato here on my computer in the studio. So we're back up and running. After Astral Keynotes, we heard Docile by Agartha, Canadian recording from 1981. And as always, we are listening to a Golden Child original production.

I have a lot more music I can play. Probably not going to fit it all in the next 38 minutes, but I'll do my best to get through some of my favorites here. So, this is the Golden Hour, every first and third Friday on WGXC Wave Farm, 10 p.m. to midnight. And thank you for joining. We're going to keep it going.

0: Damn, son, where'd you find this?
1: And we are back. You are tuned into the Golden Hour on WGXC Acra 90.7 FM. And we are getting into the end of the show, approaching the end of the show. I've said it many times, I'll say it once more. I am here every first and third Friday from 10 p.m. to midnight. And I hope you've been enjoying the selections this evening. We have definitely heard a little bit of everything from all over the place, which is what I like to do here. So hopefully mission accomplished, minus those little technical difficulties earlier. In that last batch of songs, we started off with RDS with Close to You from 1986. That was followed up by Mayfield Small and Company, Don't Wait Too Late. Heard a lot of gospel tonight. That was one of them. Some gospel soul. That was followed by some kind of like, call it library music almost, but some electro funk. That was The Production Source with Intriguing Electronic Funk. That is the name of the song. After that, we heard CM Lord with Steal Your Love Away. Beautiful soul funk record from 1976. And then last but not least, we heard The Cruz Family with I Can Laugh Again. We're listening to another beat that I made. Actually made this song probably maybe 20 years ago. Sometime around then. If you are interested in my music production side of things, you know, aside from the DJing, I do show a lot of that on my Instagram. My Instagram handle is GoldenChildGS. So if you're interested in seeing any of the production side of things, making beats, that kind of stuff, check me out on there if you don't already follow me. And there's also GoldenChild_radio for everything show related, which I really need to update more, I will be honest. We've got about 15 more minutes to go and rock here, so we are going to keep it interesting and play some more weird stuff. This is the Golden Hour.

You all know about that hole in the ozone layer caused by hairsprays and deodorants. So why do you people keep right on buying that stuff? This next piece is called Nature.

0: What's wrong? Why'd you turn the radio off?
1: Ecological bullshit. Now even Blueheart's become an ecological nut. Don't smoke. Don't pick the flowers. Don't fuck. Don't do this. Don't do that. Nobody can do anything anymore. Life's become a real ecological pain in the ass.
0: Now listen. If you don't feel like my company, we can always turn back. No one is forcing us to spend the weekend together.
1: But it's got nothing to do with you.
0: Well, I think nature is something that should be considered sacred. That's all.
1: Okay, but let's not make a big deal of it. I like smoking. I take a toke on a joint every now and then, and once in a while, I like to piss on a bush. Am I going to go to hell for that?
0: No, not for so little.
1: According to these Greenpeace people, we're on the brink of total extinction or something.
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0: This is John Cargo from the town of Caro, New York. 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

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They are also transmitting at 15,345 kilohertz in the mountain meter band and the shortwave.

Welcome to Upon the Cypress Bough. This is episode 45. My name is Winslow, and this will be a mix episode, a mix of nations, eras, languages, styles, all of it. Thank you for tuning in. Peace to the people of Iran.

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4: Welcome to Transformational Listening. My name is Dennis, and I'll be your guide to ritual, composed, and improvised music from around the world and other places. The great Indian singer Asha Bhosle passed away in April 2026. She was most famous as what's known as a playback singer in the Indian Bollywood film industry, and she holds the Guinness Book of World Records for the most recorded songs of any singer. She was trained as a classical singer and will open the show today with two performances in collaboration with the Sarod master Ali Akbar Khan, and then we'll close with a performance of Raga Darbari Kannada by Ali Akbar Khan.

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0: And a very good evening to everybody. The program is Off the Hook. Emmanuel Goldstein here with you on this Wednesday evening. Joined tonight by Kyle.
1: Hi, hello.
0: And out in Signal Land, we have Rob T. Firefly.
2: Good evening.
0: And we have Gila.
3: Yes, you do. Good evening.
0: We do not have Alex this week. You know, I didn't get a chance to really read the email, but maybe I skimmed it too fast. But he's auditioning for an episode of Survivor. That's how I read it. Okay, well, whatever. Wishing the best of luck on that, and I'm sure he'll be back next week. But we have all kinds of things to talk about here on this this edition of the show. All kinds of things about hacking, technology, the future, mistakes that are being made, scandals, that sort of thing. We have Overtime that follows this show on YouTube. Just go to Channel 2600 on YouTube at 8 o'clock, and you can phone in. You can be part of the conversation. You can hear us ramble on a bit more. We'll be talking about Hope. A lot of people have questions about that. I got to see the Nikola Tesla rooms at the New Yorker Hotel, which is where the conference will be. And, boy, that was interesting, where Nikola Tesla lived and died.

0: Let's start with a couple of the small ones. This has to do with people and the so-called smart glasses, which, yeah, we've seen a few of those around. This is a story, came from BBC, about Alice, not her real name. And she was covertly filmed by a man wearing smart glasses. He then, believe it or not, requested money to remove the video from social media. She contacted the man who posted the video, telling him it made her feel humiliated. But when she asked for it to be taken down, was told that he would only remove it as a paid service. Now, Alice is one of many women who have spoken to the BBC about the distress they have endured after being recorded and posted online without their knowledge or consent. BBC contacted the man who filmed and posted the video of Alice. He refused to be interviewed, but in an email said he does not seek to cause distress or harm. Well, guess what, pal? You're doing it anyway. Alice was walking into a London shopping center when she was approached by a man wearing smart glasses, which apparently she didn't know at the time that they were recording her. In the moment, I just thought, hey, this guy's just trying to talk to me, chat me up. I was hoping that he would leave me alone eventually, but he did actually follow me. The video was then posted on social media, viewed about 40,000 times, but Alice only found out about it after a friend sent it to her. My initial reaction was complete shock. He had no phone. He didn't have a camera directly in my face. And videos like this are often posted on social media. Basically, this one was about giving dating advice to other men online by apparently talking to random people. Alice contacted the BBC following an investigation which exposed how smart glasses are being used to create harmful content by male influencers after a woman from Brighton spoke out. Now, Alice contacted the account that posted the video of her asking for it to be taken down. She told the man who posted it that it made her feel humiliated, and in the email she received back, he said he would remove it as a paid service. and she says that made me feel exploited and powerless. She added she never considered paying the money, and she reported the incident to the police, who opened an investigation, but despite initial inquiries, officers were unable to progress the investigation due to limited information. The story just keeps getting more and more bizarre. When asked about his attempts to charge her money, the man initially said he did not require payment in exchange for removing content and was open to reviewing any situations where there had been any misunderstanding or miscommunication in specific instances. But he did not remove the video. The thing that's really annoying here is that this guy did not give permission for his name to be revealed by BBC. I don't understand how you can go and film somebody without their permission, without them even knowing there's a camera involved, and post that, get away with it, and yet you get to say to the people asking you, what the hell are you doing? Don't use my name. I wish to remain anonymous. You get to enjoy that, but not the people that you victimize. So I would say, BBC, you probably know who this guy is. Let his name out, you know? Let's see how he reacts to being in the public eye when he doesn't want to be in the public eye. You know, it's one thing to film people in public, or to film people when they know they're being filmed. And, you know, they may not wind up looking very good, but if they agreed to be filmed in the first place, that's just, you know, the hazard that you go through when you're being filmed. Or if you're a public figure, you know, of one sort or another, okay, you're always on camera in one form. But in this particular case, where somebody is just walking into a shopping center and, you know, you approach them with your nerdy glasses, and anything you say to them now is a permanent record for everybody to see. That's just not right. And I see this as a possible future that we seem to be tumbling into. Any thoughts, guys?
1: It may be the future, but this is also so the past. This is a thing that has happened in so many ways, because every time there is a new recording technology, people are going to find ways to use it to be creative.

0: troopers. I don't think there's really any way around it. And I think about, you know, people who would like put early video cameras in public toilets because that's the kind of thing they wanted to do. And people didn't know and people didn't consent to participating, but they did. But the other thing I was thinking about was a few weeks ago, I had a doctor's appointment and they sent me to get blood drawn. And in the middle of the blood draw, I screamed and pulled out my phone and took a picture. And the tech said, "Are you okay?" And I said, "I'm fine." But there's a sign on the wall that I thought was amazing, which had a big sign on it that said, "No audio or video recording. The use of any AI-enabled technology with audio or video recording capabilities, including wearables such as glasses, hats, pins, or other incorporated apparel, is prohibited in this facility. Please disable recording and AI functionality before entering."
1: Wait a minute. That made you scream?
0: I was so excited to see that.
1: That you immediately violated the rule by recording it.
0: No, I just took a picture.
1: That's recording.
0: This is audio or video recording. This was a standstill picture.
1: I don't know. It's too bad Alex isn't here this week. He could weigh
0: in
1: on this.
0: Well, but I think this is the thing. You can. People are going to be sneaky and people are going to be creepy. And I'm also reminded of when I lived in Minnesota and they passed a concealed carry law, and the state policy on what you had to do if people weren't allowed to carry concealed weapons on your property was to put up a sign that had a specific font size and a specific wording that said you're not allowed to carry guns on this property, but there was no other way to check on it. There was no teeth in the administration. And this, again, people are going to be creepy. What is it that can be done to stop this?
2: And it's the specific kind of creepy, too, because this is a misogyny machine that is, you know, this category of thing. I think the vast majority, and I don't have numbers in front of me or data to support this, but I'm going to go out and say that my hypothesis is that this is men being creepy at women and then using that content to entertain other misogynists. There is a huge following online for people like this who just want to see women being taken down a peg for being women and things like that. And that sort of thing has been fueled by every sort of technology you could adapt to the purpose. And now it's all the more out in front because these glasses are very easy to use to be a creep and to be the specific kind of creep who takes videos in which they intentionally harass a woman, make her look bad, make her look, you know, whatever, then put the video online to entertain other creeps and then try and extort the subject of the video by saying, "I'll take your video down if you pay me money." It's extortion via smart glasses these days.
0: Instead of extortion via smartphone. I mean, there were, probably still are, men being creepy at women and female presenting people when Pokemon Go was a thing, right? You'd see people on the train and like ostensibly they're playing Pokemon Go, but they were taking pictures. People were trying to upskirt on Pokemon Go. And that's, so again, the tools may be different, but this is not new. It's gross and it's frustrating, but it's not new.
3: I just wanted to add, it stands to reason. I mean, I've talked about it before as like a behavioral thing, but if we're at a point where people can't use these things and don't use them in responsible or respectful ways, like a civil way in public space, much in the way you would expect people to act with any other camera, you know, asking permission or, you know, generally keeping your distance and, you know, don't violate people's space and their privacy. But another aspect of this, it seems to me that there should be a recourse or people should be demanding or asking for a way to opt out. And that would be the kind of thing that we could do in an event of like a situation where social norms aren't really enough of a guardrail. Then another approach, I think, is opting out. And what I mean by that is like doing it in a sort of mechanized way or automated way where you force it in real time. Because I agree, these other ideas after the fact are fantastic. But Since these are computational photography devices, what's so difficult about having some kind of signal or use some method of connectivity or a beacon of some kind that immediately blurs or otherwise obfuscates somebody who has chosen to force an opt-out on devices like these, especially in the event that we're to accept it widely and that it becomes a real hazard? There should be a demand for this additional feature, you know, stuff like that, so that people aren't, as we're kind of theorizing, more or less powerless to really kind of abusive behaviors with this stuff.
1: Right. And also, you know, what Gila says is absolutely true. This is nothing new. But what is different here is that when somebody is caught doing this, they're not brought up on charges. Rather, they're allowed to continue. So when someone is filming, you know, a bathroom or a changing room, something like that, they usually get brought up on criminal charges for invading privacy. This particular case, it shows up on YouTube, shows up on Meta outlets, TikTok, all over the place. And you really have to fight like hell to get it taken down. And that shouldn't be the case. It should be something that should be easy to take down. And if somebody is doing something like that, they should be banned from that particular site. I think that's happened in a couple of cases. But look what this poor person had to go through to get to that stage. You know, I think also what Kyle is speaking to is you know, technological solutions to this. And, you know, don't tell me there's not a technological way to detect if you are being recorded by somebody's glasses. Or, you know, it's going to be contact lenses at some point. The technology is going to keep getting better and better. There are good things we can do with the technology, but there are always bad things as well. We need to be prepared for that and not just, you know, accept it. This is the time where the reaction dictates how this will be integrated into our daily lives. If this is something normal, yeah, we're being filmed all the time and everything we say will be used against us. Or no, we believe in privacy and we're going to defend it.
2: Yeah, pretty much. And yep, the countermeasures angle to this is really interesting. I'm interested to see if the clever folks out there have technical things that we can do to mitigate this sort of thing. There is an Android app out there called Nearby Glasses. It tries to scan for, I believe, the Bluetooth signature of the smart glasses and will let you know if it finds it somewhere in range. But, you know, if you're on a crowded subway and this gadget tells you that someone nearby is running these glasses, what do you then do in response? I mean, all any of us can do is just try and be a little more alert.
1: Good question, though. What do you do at that point? You know, being confrontational is not necessarily the answer unless you're being targeted yourself. But, you know, knowledge is the important thing, and being aware that somebody is up to something or that you are being surveilled either by an organization, a government, or just one creepy individual. The important thing is to let people know that's happening. All right. Another interesting story here having to do with our future and what artificial intelligence is doing to us. Well, this is a weird story. I believe you found this one, Rob. It's in Georgia. It's a warning for many parts of the United States hastily approving data center developments without first, and take note, people, updating their water systems to better monitor for severe upticks in usage. Yeah, on Friday, Politico reported that one of the country's biggest data center developments had guzzled nearly 30 million gallons of water without paying for it. Even worse, the water grab came at a time when nearby drought-stricken residents were warned to restrict their personal water consumption, and some reported sudden decreases in water pressure. An investigation conducted by utility officials in Georgia's Fayette County found that the Quality Technology Services facility, it's the worst possible name they could have, Quality Technology Services had two industrial-scale water hookups that weren't being monitored. One water connection had been installed without the utility's knowledge, and I didn't know you could do that. You can just install you can install a connection without the knowledge of the utility. Wow. The other was not linked to the company's account and therefore wasn't being billed. Now, QTS eventually paid about $150,000 for the water, but there were no consequences for exceeding peak limits established by the county during the data center planning process. Frustrating residents, the county declined to fine them. They declined to fine them. Wow. Fayette County's water system director, Vanessa Tigert, told Politico that the decision was partly because the county blamed itself and didn't want to offend QTS. God forbid we offend QTS and the AI overlords. They're our largest customer, and we have to be partners, Tigert said. It's called customer service. A little, yeah. All right, fine. I'm just detecting a bit of an attitude.
3: Can everybody else become customers somehow?
1: Yeah. So, notably, the main reason the water usage was overlooked is that the county is transitioning from outdated water meters to a smart cloud-based system that really is not very effective. It's supposed to make it easier to trace leaks and other unexpected drains on the county's water system. And I suppose, you know, if you cause leaks, then you'll trace them. So, yeah, okay, there's a win. Tigert also told Politico that the county failed to notice the water usage because it's understaffed, explaining that the only worker available to inspect meters is spread pretty thin. Well, it sounds like a you problem, basically turning into a all of us problem. This is something that's being reflected all throughout the world, actually, where these data centers, AI companies are using a huge amount of resources and either not paying for them at all, paying a very minimal amount for them, or paying for them and wasting them and basically making everyone else suffer just so we can have our jobs replaced by artificial intelligence. Or am I being too critical here?
2: This story is fascinating. I mean, the whole idea that you could imagine you or I or any company we control accidentally using and not paying for 30,000 gallons of water and or 30 million gallons of water, rather, during a drought and not getting in trouble for it. That is fascinating to me. And this whole attitude that the county said, well, they're our partners and we have to keep them happy. I mean, I've been in an abusive relationship before. Girl, he doesn't love you. Get out. And this is amazing that this is even a thing. But it is. And, you know, local governments have gone in on this whole let's build the data centers because AI will someday be a thing that works attitude that is fueling this stuff is going to backfire in spectacular ways.
0: And the thing that it was making me think of was this meme that I saw going around last summer, which said, it's so cool that cities are like, pretty please only turn on your AC if you're actively dying and don't go below 79 degrees, while the AI nobody asked for is given half the power grid to make images of a hot girl with five boobs. And so last year, the electric grid. Mm-hmm. This year, water. Mm-hmm. Is AI going to suck up all the oxygen next year?
2: Don't give it ideas.
1: Wow. In a report on Monday, some entity known as The Information explained why the water supply question is a problem for the entire AI industry to solve, not just data centers, which are already finding ways to reduce and reuse water. Citing research from a water technology company called Xylem, The Information reported that the water toll of AI is far greater at semiconductor factories and the power plants electrifying chip making and computing than at the data centers themselves, although it seems to be high just about in all of those places. As hyperscale data centers from tech giants like Meta, Google, Microsoft perhaps increasingly rely on power for cooling, the demand for water to cool down power plants will explode. According to experts, it doesn't help that 40% of data centers and 29% of global chip fabs are built in water-stressed areas. Over the next 25 years, AI-associated water use will more than double. So we have some real problems ahead of us if we don't do something about it, and I don't see enough being done about it.
2: No, indeed.
1: All right, so the big story, which I'm sure many people have heard about, is this... this school app known as Canvas. We've all seen this in the news, right? They were hacked bad. They wound up having to pay a huge ransom amount, which we don't know the total of, to get data back. I'm ignorant about this. I have no idea what Canvas, I mean, I know everybody uses Canvas. Schools everywhere use Canvas. Hundreds and hundreds of millions of students apparently are affected by this. Does anyone have a clue as to what Canvas is used for?
0: To my understanding, it is so a popular cloud-based hub for schools. So it's, I think there's grades and there's tests and there's notes. And especially as, you know, people are moving, schools are moving to more remote learning. I saw a stat that 41% of universities in this country are using Instructure. And just
2: the parent company of Canvas.
0: The parent company Instructure of Canvas.
1: Is the parent company of Canvas.
0: Right.
1: Okay.
0: And hundreds and hundreds of K through 12 school districts across the country and around the world, actually. And you can have your class notes and you can. A learning management system, this is from the Instructure website, gathers all course content, daily lessons, assignments, tests and quizzes, feedback and grading. In addition, it handles student educator communications and serves as a place for instructors with learners to meet virtually.
1: Can I ask a question? Why? Well, I mean, by that, I mean, did we lose the ability to do this? Because, you know, when I went to school, we were able to do all that and we didn't need some company remotely someplace doing it for us or telling us how to do it. You know, teachers knew how to grade papers. They knew how to give instruction. Students showed up and asked questions. I mean, what do we need Canvas for? I don't get it.
0: I think part of it is remote learning. I think as, you know, schools have been pivoting to remote learning as they've needed to. And even now when kids don't get snow days anymore, because it's just remote learning.
1: Yeah, but I mean,
2: I think another aspect of this is this seems like the exact sort of thing that somebody with a hot crap tech company could go up to a school district and, you know, sell to them like, you know, Springfield being sold the monorail and say, you know, this is going to change everything. This is how you do everything.
1: Hey, that monorail would have worked, okay, if they didn't let it fall apart.
2: Yeah, but like, let's tie every single thing you do as a school through this other platform that you don't have direct control over. And let's have all these other schools use it too. Let's centralize everything in one company with one point of failure. And now we're seeing what happens that happens.
1: The way you say it, it's obvious how bad it is. I'm just wondering, how do instructors and school districts and everybody not see that, you know, as inevitable? Something bad is going to happen. You're giving up something that, you know, basically should be handled locally, not on a national or international level. I don't see the advantage. I'm really trying hard to see it.
0: But Emmanuel, if I had to guess, I would say you have not bought into the outsource everything, throw some money at it and let someone else take care of it mindset that is really taken over so much of the capitalist structure of this country. And if everything is, you don't need to have your own IT staff, we're going to take care of it all for you. And a monthly subscription fee is going to cost a lot less than salary and benefits for an IT staff. You're going to say, hey, this is an opportunity to save a lot of money, not thinking for a moment the kind of security and functionality you're going to be trading away for that financial savings.
2: And also in this day and age, when education is something that's vastly underfunded, teachers are paid a pittance. The job satisfaction in education is, at a low.
1: Saving all that money, wasn't that supposed to solve those problems or address those problems? It seems like it never does. So it never does.
0: They weren't going to use it to pay teachers.
1: So then why do it in the first place? If nothing's going to improve, you know, did you believe that things were going to improve when they cut funds? It never works that way. Kyle, you had something. Go ahead.
3: I was just thinking it's partly probably a liability thing or just that the convenience of such a mixed environment of devices and needs from the student body. And then, of course, all of the other things operationally that the school is managing and maintaining for reference materials in the library or teaching systems and other things that are going on. the demands of people that want to check their grades from the web or from home or on a phone, I think can seem maybe desirable to hire away these services when you have a kind of limited capability and you're already managing a lot of other stuff on campus. And you have these devices coming and going that need to be able to access some of the information that you're coordinating through the operational infrastructure. But a lot of it can be kind of processed and made in kind of a really convenient dashboard for people that log into it from afar, like a student or a parent checking grades or something like that. But I think that they're just cramming all of these features in and packaging it, like was said, from a hot educational tech company that gets a lot of contracts, and then other schools say, okay, that's what they're using. Let's just handle this the way other institutions or districts have set precedent with, and it catches on and then becomes a dominant provider for these kinds of services and stuff.
1: Look, I'm not opposed to dashboards. I'm not. But why do they all have to be connected? Why do you have to have where there's a compromise in the system, everything is affected? Why not just have an isolated compromise that you fix in that particular area? This way, you know, hundreds of millions of students were affected by something that, could have easily been fixed if it was isolated to, say, one school district.
3: Yeah, and that's the advantage if they were doing it themselves and had, say, they had the resources, used a small contractor, some custom system, or like maybe the other end of the spectrum, some kind of like open, easy to use, customizable, and well-maintained project that any school could use. Wow, you know, that would be great too. And it would be something that could be deployed in that, as I was kind of illustrating, complex environment at an academic situation and still be insulated or otherwise not a burden, somewhat safe to use, but not a part of like these big cloud providers that in the scenario I was illustrating would be this rapidly growing educational tech company that's once they do it in one state or one district or one region, they're going to deploy it in just like an assembly line. You know, they'll do the same thing. So then if something is set up wrong and it's all based on that, or it's all failing a certain sort of security step, then it's all then, as you've stated, like totally vulnerable. And that's just the hazard of trusting one entity and at such scale. So,
1: Gila, go ahead.
0: Well, so I was thinking about a couple of things. One of the things I was thinking about while Kyle was speaking was how many parents now need that moment to moment whenever. If I wake up at 2 a.m. and want to know how my kid is doing in school, this way I don't have to reach out to the teacher. I can just hop onto this system. But the other thing is, are these tech companies, are they educational tech companies? Or are they tech companies that are putting on an educational costume to try to use the same solutions that work for multinational organizations and try to say, well, if it works for, I don't know, Meta, why wouldn't it work for Franklin Elementary School?
1: Mm-hmm.
3: Yeah, that's the crux of it. Totally. Like how in depth and who is giving this a stamp of approval? It may look like it works, but is it well audited? Is it well understood how it's functioning and working in different scenarios? Mm-hmm. And if it's just kind of the bargain choice, you know, maybe there's a couple red flags in that being the choice, and there should be maybe a little bit more pressure from the people that are using the stuff, e.g., you know, students, faculty, parent-teacher organizations. They have a say in how the stuff's procured, and because they have to use it, and if it, you know, if something breaks or if something's incorrect and flawed, they're at the mercy of it. And this is people trying to matriculate, trying to have a, you know, a work on their academic career, and you're disrupting that ostensibly.
1: I just don't get how, you know, you wake up at 2 a.m. wanting to know what grade your kid got. Wake up your kid and ask him. Yeah, that's a lot easier than expecting some global corporate entity to be able to tell you and get it right and care. They don't care. That's a guarantee. You know, going to school is it's a community thing. It's a local thing. It should always be a local thing. I'm reading the description here. What Canvas does. It's where schools post assignments, messages, grades, class updates, exam instructions. When did you stop being able to do all that, you know, one-on-one in the classroom? Why even have classrooms anymore? You know, why not just let this corporation take care of everything? What, do you need teachers? Do you need buildings? It's, you know, it's really pretty pathetic that this, unless this whole thing is part of a class, that we're learning that doing something on this level is bad, it's wrong, and we should never do that again. Maybe that is what this is all about. Maybe that's the lesson that we are all supposed to be learning right now. Well done, Canvas. All right, you taught us something valuable, and everybody cancel your damn Canvas accounts and go back to teaching kids face-to-face. Canterbury University, I believe they're in New Zealand. They were able to avoid all of this. Students at Canterbury University were unaffected because their institutions opted for an open source platform instead, in effect keeping their data in-house rather than relying on a large international company to host their platform. Imagine that. Wow. Student, Asher Wilson Goldman, has 2 weeks left to finish his master's degree. He's a student at Victoria University of Wellington, doing a master's of public management part-time while he works full-time. But that all came to a halt on Friday morning when education platforms worldwide shut down. Worldwide. Think about that. Victoria uses Nuku as a digital learning platform, which is driven by Canvas, which is run by Instructure. And all these crazy words they make up. And that was targeted in the hack by a hacker group known as Shiny Hunters. At least one education technology expert considers it the largest education security breach in history. Don't think it won't be on the test. It will be. Canvas-powered platforms shut down around the world, including Nuku, which means that Wilson Goldman and millions of other students have had to put their semesters on pause, many of which were about to wrap up. Wilson Goldman says the earliest he expects to have Nuku back is next week, but that's after an assignment is due, which has to be submitted via Nuku. Oh, boy. Other students have drafts of their papers or notes stored on the down platform. Why didn't you write it on your own damn laptop? Why are you storing it in the cloud somewhere? In staff emails from the University of Auckland, Associate Dean of Teaching and Learning, Andrew Luxton Riley. Does everybody there have hyphenated names? I think they do. Says they have no estimate for recovery time. It could be hours. It could potentially be days. Instructure was able to get most of Canvas up and running again on Saturday. Wilson Goldman says it's not the educators' fault. He's more worried about their well-being at the moment, but that of the decision makers who signed up to a multinational provider like Instructure. Yes, amen on that. Instructure has been hacked before last week by the same hackers. Yeah, how about that? It says rather than contact them, Instructure did some security patches before the latest attack. And that's offensive, too, to the people breaking in. Instructure said last week it does not believe passwords, financial records, or government IDs were part of the breach. Whoa, that's a relief, I guess. Wilson Goldman says lecturers have been compelled to use software developed by an international company which couldn't care less about Victoria University. When things go wrong, he thinks we'll be lower on the priority list than flagship universities such as Harvard and Stanford, which were also affected. And you know what? Kindergartens were affected as well. Although I don't know what kind of assignments you're giving to kindergarten kids that have to be in the cloud, but whatever. Instructure bills itself as the most visited education website in the world. Yeah, it's being visited by hackers all over the planet because you're a wide-open target and easy to compromise, apparently. They claim more than 6 million concurrent users. By users, I believe they mean institutions, because they have hundreds of millions of students. Many of these users were involved in last week's international data breach. Shiny Hunters posted a pay or leak demand threatening to leak information from certain universities unless those universities paid a sum. The information in question included login credentials used by students and staff to access the learning platform, messages, materials stored on the platform, other academic data. That's an indication of how serious it is to those institutions that were victimized by this. But again, if you use something that is not a service like that, the odds of you being victimized, well, it's much lower. Open source approach basically means the data is kept in New Zealand, in this particular case, under New Zealand law. And since each database is isolated, a breach in one area can't spill over into another. Customers have direct control of their data. That's for people who use, or institutions that use, a server or a service known as Moodle, M-O-O-D-L-E. It's an open source program, meaning anyone can download the code and run the operation. If you don't have the expertise or time to do that, you can hire a company like New Zealand's Catalyst to do the technical work. But the server is still yours to customize. And I think that is the key here, that it's locally run, and each server has its own policies, its own staff running it, its own rules, and you're not subjected to something like this. It's common sense, and I'm surprised that so many of these institutions don't seem to exhibit that. Now, the question of these Shiny Hunter people. First of all, when you break into a system and you demand payment to release data or give access back, that is not what hacking is. Hacking is figuring out, you know, the weaknesses, absolutely. And, you know, teaching a lesson like this, sure, that's that can be considered an element of hacking. But the greed of wanting money in exchange, that's where you leave me behind. You know, this is something that is not a something that is worthy. It's something that is worth.
3: Yeah, it's not really a noble.
1: That's
3: honorable way. Yeah,
1: not to, honorable. No, it's
3: to behave.
1: It's not.
3: But it's you're important. Lording something, and yeah,
1: it's important that we learn this lesson, and I think it's an important lesson to teach. And I wish Shiny Hunters had simply taught the lesson and said, "Okay, don't do that again. Here's your data back." But here's the thing: we're not finding out how much they were paid to give back the 3.5 terabytes of data. This 3.5 terabytes of data, they didn't have another copy of it. They needed Shiny Hunters to give them back the data. You know, and they've given them back the data. Okay, so what makes you think that data is now secure? They proved that they deleted it. How does that look? How do you prove you deleted something? I never understood that. They could still have a copy someplace. You will never know. Once the data is compromised, it's compromised. You have to change your passwords. You have to assume that everything that has been said in that data is there for the public to see at any time, the time of their choosing. You can never trust people who hold something for ransom. You know, if in the case of people being held for ransom, yeah, you get the person back, and that's great. But with data, you can make copies, and it can go anywhere. And it can be used against you. And it's great if you get the data back, but you should have had the data to begin with. I don't get how you don't even keep a copy for yourself. There were just so many lessons to learn here. And, you know, I just wonder how the students are processing this. You know, people in middle school, high school, they're seeing their institutions fall apart because of these super poor data practices, you know, just abandoning common sense. And, these are the people that are teaching you. I think there needs to be more teaching going on, and not for the students. Rob.
2: My favorite aspect of all this is the quote unquote resolution, because yes, the criminals doing this did get paid off. They won their blackmail money. And in a statement from Instructure, where they're talking about how sorry they are that this happened and trying to reassure their customers, they post on their site, Instructure reached an agreement with the unauthorized actor involved in this incident. As part of that agreement, the data was returned to us. We received digital confirmation of data destruction, parentheses, shred logs, and we'll get back to that. We have been informed that no Instructure customers will be extorted as a result of this incident, publicly or otherwise, and this agreement covers all impacted Instructure customers, and there is no need for individual customers to attempt to engage with the unauthorized actor. So basically, they're saying, yes, we paid off the professional blackmailers, and we have their word on the honor system that they're not going to use their professional blackmail material to do more professional blackmailing. You know, shred logs, that's meaningless. You know, you could show someone a screenshot of you saying, you know, DEL, whatever file, that doesn't tell you if they've got another copy of it on another drive somewhere. And if you're a professional blackmailer and you've got this zip file that just won you an untold zillion dollars of money from Instructure here, you know, are you just going to delete that, or are you just going to keep that in a drawer in case you want another zillion dollars someday? It's fascinating to think about this all being down to the honor system of, well, they said they won't crime on us anymore.
1: Well, again, you know, this company shows no common sense whatsoever. So why would they exhibit it here when it comes to trusting people who took your data and held it hostage? But, you know, that's just, okay, I can sort of see now they're hopeless. You can just get them to do anything you want. What Shiny Hunters did, like I said before, it needed to be done to prove a point. That wasn't the reason they were doing it, unfortunately. I wish it was, because this is such a valuable lesson to be taught, that this is a bad idea, and this is why it's a bad idea. And I guess, you know, they feel that their efforts should be compensated in one form or another. I'm not going to get involved in that, but when something like this exists, when everybody is convinced to abandon your local institutions and trust some faceless corporation someplace, I think it's on everybody with a brain to figure out how to compromise that and to display that, to show that, and say, this is a bad idea. This is why it's a bad idea. And I just don't see that lesson being learned. I see these institutions going right back to what they were doing, and it's going to happen again, whether it's Shiny Hunters or somebody else. You know, they're still making the same mistakes. And it's not just schools. It's almost everything you can imagine. And we have to take a good look at, you know, the changes we're making with technology and make smart changes, not stupid changes over and over again, where we just trust these monoliths to do everything for us. What's the matter with us doing the work ourselves, with us deciding the policies ourselves, with, you know, dare I say it, things being different from one place to another? You know, this school district does something this way, this one does it a different way. This one teaches this class, this one does not. You know, they basically, there are different interpretations of history, of language, all kinds of subject material. That is what makes us unique, and that's what makes us learn from each other. But when everything is just homogenized, and given to this Instructure entity, whatever it is. I mean, who are these people? Does anybody know who they are? What are their qualifications? Do they have any? You know, this is what's deciding what our children learn, what people in college are learning. It's nuts. It's madness. And for that reason, I'm glad it happened. I really am. I'm glad this happened. Give them a black eye. Show them that this is not the way things should be. And any school district that runs back to them, they deserve what they get. You know, you're not learning the lesson. You should have to repeat whatever year you're in. That's how it works.
2: Also, Shiny Hunters is just one organized crime group doing this sort of thing. There are countless others. And now all those other ones know that here, Instructure is, you know, has a history of paying the money. And, you know, so this company, this product is going to be on all of their radars now.
1: Well, you know, we should have the right to know how much money was paid. You know, I think anybody who uses this particular service, and I'm putting that in air quotes, they deserve to know how much of their money was used to address this mistake, this massive mistake. And I think any institution should have the option to cancel whatever contract they are in based on, I guess, what is new information to them, not new information if you've been listening to this radio show. Speaking of which, you won't be able to listen to this radio show very much longer because we only have a minute left. But you can write to this radio show, oth@2600.com, oth@2600.com. 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Good night.

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12: 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The following is a QST. Unlocking the Mysteries of Sporadic E-Skip. An amateur radio tribute saying goodbye to three BBC longwave transmitters. And in New Zealand, a recruitment drive begins in the aftermath of a cyclone. All this and more as Amateur Radio Newsline Report number 2533 comes your way right now.
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12: We begin this week with a project by a ham radio operator who is trying to unlock the mysteries of sporadic E-skip. Andy Morrison, K9AWM, tells us what the project is looking at and how you can look at it, too.
14: Lloyd Van Horn, W4LVH, is a fan of mysteries, and there are perhaps few ham radio mysteries greater than that of sporadic E-skip, which makes its appearance on VHF in the Northern Hemisphere every year about this time. Lloyd is the force behind DX Central, a resource for DXers that does, among many other things, data analysis. This month he unveiled CDAP, an acronym for his Sporadic E's Data Analysis Project. It can be found at fmdxdata.com and is free to use by hams, educators, and anyone with a hobbyist's interest in this special season that turns propagation magical in the eyes of many. He writes on the website SW Ellingpost that he compiled more than 95,000 FM broadcast logs from North America to get the data relevant for the project, which goes beyond simple spreadsheets by adding interactive visualizations. He writes, quote, CDAP allows us to physically watch ionospheric clouds spawn, compress, and track across the continent in real time. We can finally see what a typical season looks like on a macroscopic level, end quote. He told the Radio World website that he also plans to include amateur radio data from 6 meters. He said that will permit analysis of days that had no propagation, alongside days with active openings, days on which the maximum usable frequency did not reach the FM broadcast band. This is Andy Morrison, K9AWM.
12: There's always been a strong affinity between amateur radio and our colleagues in broadcasting. So whenever there's a change or an end to things, hams take notice, as they will be doing in the UK this year, where the BBC is shutting down its long-wave radio service on June 27. Jeremy Boot, G4NJH, tells us what's next.
15: Commissioned in 1934, the BBC's Droitwich long-wave transmitter went on the air to become a major broadcast facility. It played an important role in occupied Europe during wartime, and over the following decades, its broadcast programmes became the background to so many lives throughout the UK. Responding to the BBC's announcement of this year's shutdown of the Droitwich transmitter, as well as the long-wave transmitters at Burghead and Westerglen in Scotland, amateur radio operators have plans to mark the end of an era. The BBC Amateur Radio Group and the Radio Society of Great Britain are planning an on-air event and are looking for hams around the UK to participate. Meanwhile, hams are being asked to let organisers know if they are interested by emailing contestclub@rsgbcc.org. This is Jeremy Boot, G4NJH.
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0: as a resource for broadcast license applicants who may see what frequencies are available and other relevant information. 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
1: A recent cyclone that hit New Zealand has left its mark, not just on the country's east coast, but among emergency communicators there, who are stepping up their recruitment efforts as a result. Jim Meachin, ZL2BHF, has those details.
2: Volunteers from Amateur Radio Emergency Communications Tauranga answered the call in April when the severe storm known as Cyclone Viano approached the coast. Tairawhiti Emergency Management in Gisborne was asking that hams keep communication lines open throughout that tense weekend. AREC members were able to staff the emergency centre radios, which are connected to remote community civil defence teams. The volunteers were reminded that this is the very purpose for which AREC was established in 1932, and the reason it has since evolved into something that civil defence, search and rescue, and police can rely on. Last month, three of the Tauranga volunteers went to Gisborne and worked in shifts around the clock to ensure welfare checks were made and community contact was maintained, especially in the most remote areas. One community ended up having a power failure, and their backup power did not function either, and so the AREC volunteers got that addressed. AREC also created a nationwide safety net on the HF bands. The team is now hoping to grow even stronger by adding trained volunteers and putting out a call through local media to ask that interested people contact them. Group leader Joanne Watson, ZL1JDR, told the Sun Live website, quote, "You never know when your skills might be the link that keeps someone connected," end quote. This is Jim Meachin, ZL2BHF.
1: An important and influential figure in disaster communications in the United States has become a silent key. We learn about his contributions from Travis Lisk, N3ILS.
3: If you are involved in emergency communications or security, it is likely you're familiar with the name of Ross Merlin, WA2WDT. Ross became a silent key on the 3rd of May. A former radio communications professional with National Disaster Medical Services, he had a long government career that also included serving as manager of the National Emergency Radio System of the Federal Emergency Management Agency. He had also been a board member of the Amateur Radio Safety Foundation, which funds and operates WinLink. Ross is credited with being one of the creators of a WinLink network on a number of government radio channels. Ross wrote the National Interoperability Field Operations Guide, published by the U.S. Department of Homeland Security, and later served as program manager of the department's Shared Resources HF radio program. Licensed in 1974, he enjoyed DXing, contesting, automatic link establishment, and the digital modes. He had also held a general radio telephone operator license. He was 67. This is Travis Lisk, N3ILS.
1: 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We are the amateur radio newsline heard on bulletin stations around the world. 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If you're in Xenia, you can find the station itself in booth number 1002 in building number 1. We're in the second half of May. If you haven't yet nominated a candidate for the Amateur Radio Newsline Bill Pasternak WA6ITF Memorial Young Ham of the Year Award, you're running out of time. You only have until the 31st of May, and it's coming up fast. Nominees must be licensed hams who are 18 years of age or younger, and they must reside in the continental United States. Visit our website, arnewsline.org, and find the nomination form under the Awards tab. Submit the documentation that tells us how your nominee has played an important role, not just in the community of fellow amateurs, but in the community at large. A U.S.-based company has developed an open-source software modem for HF digital and other uses, as we hear from Paul Brown, WD9GCO.
4: Developers have announced the release of Mercury, an open-source software modem that they're calling a replacement for

0: Vera. Mercury is a digital radio OFDM protocol, which can be used for HF broadcast and peer-to-peer ARQ connections with compatible TCP interfaces. According to Peter Bloom, general coordinator of the developer Rhizomatica, Mercury is compatible with Windows, Linux, and a number of non-Intel architectures. Peter told Newsline that Mercury, the newest element of Rhizomatica's Hermes software suite, is built for reliable store and forward email and file transfer over HF radio links. He said it's compatible with most HF transceivers and complies with ham radio use. The project coordinator is Raphael Denise, PU2 UIT. He said that Mercury has a number of advantages over Vara, including improved performance over high SNR links. There is no license fee. Find additional details at the website that appears in the text version of this week's report at arnewsline.org. This is Paul Brown, WD9GCO.
1: The Australian regulator is being asked to change some call sign prefixes in the sub-Antarctic, as we hear from Graham Kemp, VK4BB.
2: The Wireless Institute of Australia has responded to the regulator's request for input on its five-year spectrum outlook, spanning 2026 through to 2031, and its work program spanning 2026 to 2027. It is asking that the Australian Communications and Media Authority improve spectrum access to support experimentation and emerging technologies, modernise regulation of repeaters and beacons, and develop a staged EME competence framework that will give amateurs greater access to operating at increased power safely. The WIA has been actively seeking greater power for ham since 2013. It told the ACMA that increased power for the class license should be backed up by training, certification, and communications industry's best practices. The WIA has also asked that the call sign prefixes be changed in the sub-Antarctic, restoring VK0 for operations on Heard Island and Macquarie Island, which are now assigned the VK9 prefix of Australian External Territories. The WIA is also proposing that the VK9 prefix be restored for Lord Howe Island, which is presently assigned VK2. The response to the consultation highlights ham radio's key role in STEM, innovation and emergency communications, noting that a number of the issues it has raised address barriers to ham radio's growth and operators' participation and efficiency. This is Graham Kemp, VK4BB.
1: In the world of DX, Nobu JA0JHQ will be on the air from Palau as T88PB from the 27th through the 31st of May and again from the 20th through the 22nd of June. Nobu will participate in the CQ-WPX-CW contest and the All-Asian DX-CW contest. Dave G4WXJ will be using the call sign ZC4RH from UK sovereign base areas from May 23rd through to the 30th. He will operate CW, SSB, FT4, and FT8. Pete M1PTR and Kyron M5KJM/EI6KP will be on the air from Erinmore Island, IOTA number EU121, from the 21st through to the 23rd of May, using the call sign EJ6KP. Listen on 15, 20, and 40 meters, where they will be using SSB. 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Operators will be on the HF bands using several modes. 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We end this week with the thought that if one park is fun to activate, two parks are twice as much fun. Operators in Ireland are trying for five times as much fun by doing their first Parks on the Air Rove as a group activity. Dave Lee, M7TLB, takes us along for the ride.
3: Members of the TOG Hackerspace and South Dublin Radio Club are no strangers to experimentation. Tinkerers, amateurs, makers and experimenters all find a welcome home in Dublin, where the ham radio club station EI0TOG has its headquarters. The radio operators are now working on yet another experiment, their first POTA Rover Day, in the hope of activating 5 POTA designated parks in a single UTC day, qualifying them for the POTA Rover Warthog Award. Their shared day-long adventure is planned for Sunday the 31st of May. While they're not looking to bag an actual warthog, the tusks and tempers of these sub-Saharan mammals can be quite intimidating, they are going for 5 successful activations and as many QSOs as possible. As club members note on the TOG Hackerspace website, quote, "This could be a great idea, or it could totally fall apart. But that is all part of the fun. Amateur radio has always had that experimental side to it, and a day like this has a real sense of adventure," end quote. One ham plans to take the spirit adventure to the extreme. He hopes to make the trip on his bicycle. Be listening for EI0TOG and help them catch that warthog. This would not only be the first such award for the club, it would be the first warthog, wild or figurative, to actually find a habitat in the Republic of Ireland. This is Dave Lee, M7TLB.
1: 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That's all from the Amateur Radio Newsline. 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For now, with Karen Eve Murray, KD2GUT at the news desk in New York and our news team worldwide, I'm Stephen Kinford, N8WB in Wadsworth, Ohio, saying 73. As always, we thank you for listening. Amateur Radio Newsline is copyright 2022. 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
7: I'm John Ross, KD8IDJ, and this is the ARRL Audio News for Friday, May 15th, 2026. The Dayton Hamvention is underway, and you can follow ARRL at the Hamvention 2026 in Xenia, Ohio. For the latest news, photos, and highlights from the convention, you can visit our Facebook photo album throughout the weekend as we add new images from the ARRL exhibit area and from throughout all of Hamvention. And if you're attending Hamvention, be sure to stop by the ARRL booth in building number 2. That's the Tesla building. Youth on the Air, Yoda, known for programs such as Yoda Camp and other activities that enrich the amateur radio experience of young hams, has a full schedule of activities for this year's Hamvention at the Greene County Fairgrounds and Expo Center in Xenia, Ohio. Yoda booth number 4304 in the Volta building, that's building number 4, will have volunteers on hand to answer questions about youth activities and will have free items for youth while supplies last. All young hams and their siblings are invited for a free youth lunch during social hours at noon on both Friday and Saturday in the booth talks area. That's right behind the Yoda booth. Several forums and booth talks will help young attendees connect with all the other youth at Hamvention. HamSci will present Gary Mitigan, AF8A, who will lead a booth talk and Q&A session entitled Careers in Engineering, Unlimited Opportunities. Amateur radio on the International Space Station, ARIS, will also have a booth nearby, with events happening on Friday and Saturday. More information is available at Yoda's webpage, including the latest schedule of speakers and topics from HamSci and ARIS, and listings for many other youth activities at Hamvention, no matter who sponsors them. The Barnstable Amateur Radio Club, BARC in Massachusetts, has adopted a Cape Cod Coast Guard station for what is now hoped to be a new amateur radio initiative. ARRL New England Division Assistant Director Rob Lydon, K1UI, said the process all started in early 2025 with the club's technician license in a week class at the U.S. Coast Guard Station Chatham. We began testing Station Chatham, but at the time, no Coast Guard members were involved, said Lydon. However, during the February 2026 Cape Cod blizzard, there was a breakdown in normal communication and an extended loss of power. Local amateur radio repeaters using emergency power generators and large capacity battery banks provided a lifeline for snowed-in hams, shelter operations, and the National Weather Service reports. Coast Guard members showed an interest after they became aware of the contributions of Cape Cod areas to the emergency response operations coordinated by the Regional Emergency Planning Committee. On April 25th and 26th, 2026, the first class was held for Coast Guard enlisted personnel and was unique in two ways. As part of the most recent initiative and in recognition of their service and the temporary lack of funding from the Department of Homeland Security, all FCC and ARRL-VEC exam fees were underwritten by BARC, and all ARRL technician license manuals were provided by ARRL Eastern Massachusetts Section Manager John McCombie, N1IZL, at no cost to the students. Eight enlisted petty officers at the station attended the technician course and all successfully passed the exam. A second licensing class planned for early June will include additional enlisted personnel. For most of my crew, this was their first experience with the loss of all of the utilities that we barely give a moment's thought to until they are lost, said Chatham Coast Guard Station Officer in Charge Ross Comstock, KE5BM. Now the crewmen who have successfully earned their licenses are exploring all of the different paths to amateur radio. And in the spirit of ARRL's Year of the Club, BARC hopes that other clubs will adopt local military installations and hold license classes, both as a way to show appreciation for service provided by these young men and women and to attract new young people into amateur radio. This type of relationship is what we talk about all the time, said ARRL Emergency Communications and Field Services Director Josh Johnson, KE5MHV. Relationships are one of the keys to a healthy club and Aries groups and amateur radio as a whole. ARRL has extended the deadline to May 31st, 2026, for nominations to honor outstanding work that advances amateur radio through media and public relations. The Bill Lenner Award honors three professional journalist or journalistic teams each year whose outstanding coverage highlights the enjoyment, importance, and public service value of the amateur radio service. The award was created as a tribute to the late CBS News President Bill Leonard, W2SKE. Nominations are judged by members of the ARRL Public Relations Committee, and the final decision is made by the ARRL Board of Directors at their second meeting in July. The annual award honoring film again, WA2MBQ, is given to an amateur who has demonstrated success promoting amateur radio to the public. McGann was a journalist who served as the first chairman of the ARRL Public Relations Committee, which helped rejuvenate the organization's commitment to public relations. The award was established by ARRL and friends in the New Hampshire Amateur Radio Association. Public relations activities for which the McGann Award is presented include efforts specifically directed at bringing amateur radio to the public's attention and most often the media's in a positive light. You can see the nomination information and details at ARRL.org. Step IR Communications is now serving the ham radio market once again. According to their website, the Urban Beam, Big IR, and Small IR verticals and 3 and 4 element Yagi antennas are available for online purchase. Their DB series products are available but must be scheduled to fit within the production schedule at their commercial operations. CEO John Mertel said in a recent Group IO post, "We never left ham radio because we wanted to. We did it because what we had been successful at for so many years in the ham market was not working anymore." And now a year later, they have a stable, growing commercial business platform, key commercial partnerships, and they feel they can responsibly start going back to their original roots. Mertel added that though they're not exhibiting at the Hamvention this year, they have donated an Urban Beam to the grand prize pool. You can find their products and their parts on their website at Step IR. Tuesday, May 12th, 2026, was Puerto Rico's Amateur Radio Day. There have been many stories about the legacy of Joaquin Agusti and Jesus Pinero, the first amateur radio operators on the island and founders of the Puerto Rico Radio Club in 1921. Because of Agustin's work, he was recruited to run Puerto Rico's first radio station, WKAQ, in 1922. This year highlighted another one of its founders, Luis D'Esterre, amateur radio call sign for OI. In September 1922, Luis finished the construction of his station in San Juan, equipped with a 100-watt transmitter, and he began contacting radio amateurs in the United States for the almost daily sending of welfare messages. The feat caused a sensation and was reviewed in the ARRL's QST magazine in November of that year. And thanks to ARRL Puerto Rico Section Public Information Coordinator Angel Santana, WP3GW, for the information contained in this story. The National World War I Museum and Memorial continues to partner with area amateur radio operators to host special event station WW1 USA for Memorial Day 2026. This year's event will be Monday, May 25th, 10 a.m. to 5 p.m. Central Daylight Time at the Overland Park Christian Church in Overland Park, Kansas. 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Individuals are welcome to serve as a guest operator of WW1 USA at any time, with all guests receiving a special amateur radio operator certificate. Operating events from WW1 USA have been very successful over the years. During the 5 years of the centennial from 2014 to 2018, there were 19 events with over 27,000 contacts in all 50 United States, 11 of 12 Canadian provinces, and 133 countries worldwide. They acknowledged over 2,500 QSL cards and sent out 5,000 certificates, and as of 2021, there were over 100,000 lookups on QRZ. Contact WW1 USA for additional information and operating frequencies. Have you ever wondered what goes on behind the scenes during an Armed Forces Day crossband test? Well, the Battleship Iowa Amateur Radio Association, BIARA, has posted a YouTube video of this year's test on May 9th, 2026. You can watch that video, Armed Forces Crossband Test from Battleship Iowa, on YouTube right now. The Battleship Iowa ARA is an ARRL-affiliated club. The American 250 W1AW portable activations begin on 000 Zulu on Wednesdays and end at 2359 Zulu on Tuesdays. That's 7 days total for each activation. And here's the updated list. May 20th, Connecticut W1AW/1 with the host W8ZY, and Missouri W1AW/0 with the host N0AX. On May 27th, 2026, Colorado W1AW/0 with the host K1DDN. And on June 3rd, 2026, New Jersey, W1AW/2 with the host NP4H. And on June 3rd as well, Oregon, W1AW/7 with the host N7JI. You can see complete schedules for all of this at www.arrl.org, America250-WAS. Bruce Page, KK5DO, is here now with this week's AMSAT report. Bruce?
8: Thanks, John. For everyone who uses Kepalerian elements to update their tracking programs, which are commonly called TLEs, which stands for two-line elements, the format will be changing soon. The new format will be CSV, KVN, JSON, or XML, and the reason is the current satellite numbering system can only have 69,999 satellites and is expected to run out around July 12th this year. Thus, the current two-line, 80-column format is insufficient. You will need to make sure that your tracking program will be able to handle the new format. 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Space-track.org, as well as celestetrack.org, already offer CSV format, as well as KVN, JSON, and XML formats. This is Bruce Page, KK5DO. Back to you, John.
7: And thanks, Bruce, for that report. Just ahead in radio sport this week, May 16th, the UNDX contest, that's CW and phone. May 16th as well, the NASART Sangster Shield contest, CW. And on May 16th and 17th, His Majesty King of Spain contest, that is CW as well. Remember to visit the ARRL contest calendar for more events and information. Upcoming section, state, and division conventions, June 5th through the 7th at CPAC, hosting the ARRL Northwestern Division Convention. That's in Seaside, Oregon. June 13th, Knoxville Hamfest, hosting the ARRL Tennessee State Convention. That's in Knoxville, Tennessee. And June 14th, it's the Breeze Shooters Hamfest, hosting the ARRL Western Pennsylvania Section Convention. That's in Butler, Pennsylvania. And remember to search the ARRL Hamfest and Convention database to find more events in your area. And finally this week, thanks to the Holmesburg Amateur Radio Club in Philadelphia, Pennsylvania, for airing the ARRL audio news on their repeater. 7-3.
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11: This is Glenn Hauser with World of Radio, 2347. World of Radio is a listener-supported public service program about communications around the world, primarily shortwave, on this edition recorded May 14th. NASB and Hamvention, Australia, China, Greece, Indonesia, Iran, Korea North, Malaysia, Niger, Oklahoma, Spain, Sudan, South Sudan, Switzerland, Turkey, UK, USA, Transatlantic FMDX, and the Propagation Outlook. Standard disclaimer, first news about a meeting you may want to attend. It's the annual meeting of the National Association of Shortwave Broadcasters. Host station this year is WEWN in Birmingham, Alabama. It's Thursday and Friday, May 28th and 29th. Among the speakers will be Ike Biervert about his publicly available database of shortwave transmissions, the IB List. He's from Germany, but now living in Alabama. And Steve Herman, Voice of America national reporter, currently on an excused absence or among staff on administrative leave, while the Trump administration tries to gain control over VOA and other external broadcasters. Steve Herman will also announce details of his new weekly podcast and radio program, America at 250, Due Diligence. It's set to air June through December on more than 50 radio stations as part of the semi-quincentennial, including WRMI. It'll be Saturdays at 16 UT, replacing World of Radio on 9395, and UT Sundays at midnight UT on 5050. Members of NASB, besides WWNR, KSDA, WRMI, KNLS, and WWCR. There are also associate members such as TWR. Someone from there will talk about their Guam station. Individual shortwave listeners are more than welcome to attend, but they're responsible for their own expenses of travel and lodging. And you do need to register as soon as possible on the website where there's all kinds of info about this. It's www.shortwave.org. And Steve Herman has news for us about another meeting, if you're hearing this in time, the Dayton Hamvention on Saturday, May 16th. Among the events at 1 p.m., check out Preston Booth's presentation at 1 p.m. in Room 3 about a documentary he's making about MFJ founder Martin F. Jue, J-U-E. Many of us have had MFJ equipment in the past. The Dayton Hamvention from May 15th to 17th is at the Greene County Fairgrounds and Expo Center in Xenia with an X, Ohio. Not Dayton, actually. Australia, Ron Howard has heard from Peter Tate, running the station Radio 567, which refers to music from the 50s, 60s, and 70s, on 4970. He aims to run 24/7 via a friend's transmitter site on 4970 with a vertical for NVIS coverage up and down and 2325 for closer in coverage. I've noticed a new signal, a weak one on 17820,
12: And John Filiozzi also reports it from New York at 1646. Not sure of the language, but others checked it out. And Mona Rittel of WRTH says he heard it past 17 UT. It's CNR 13 in Uyghur from Dongfang, China, a new frequency for a few days. Art Posner in New York says it's absolutely in Uyghur or another Turkic family language, a very clear signal to the remote in Tambov, Russia. Zaharias Yangas in Greece forwards info about ERT Cosmos, COSMOS, a new era for the Greek diaspora. It says the landscape of Hellenic broadcasting reached a significant milestone with the official launch of ERT Cosmos, revamped satellite channel, succeeding the long-standing ERT world, represents a sophisticated strategic shift by Greece's national broadcaster to bridge the distance between the homeland and millions of Greeks living abroad. Some replies to that news were complaining about the lack of synchronization, the lag in getting these subtitles up. A delay as much as 10 seconds. Gemini says the Greek paradox, the language, with its complex syntax and unique idioms, is challenging for AI models primarily trained on English data. When AI attempts live translation for news broadcasts, the system struggles, creating a lag. Ron Howard continues to monitor RRI Nabiri, Indonesia, 7289.9, mostly via remotes, and he says they have extended their schedules, heard May 8th as early as 0720, and on May 9th they were on until 1228. Akiyoshi Teraoka forwards news from the Voice of Indonesia. Dear VOI loyal listeners, every Friday we present Halo Indonesia, our interactive segment connecting listeners from different countries and cultures. We warmly invite you to share your emails, voice messages, or live comments through the RRI digital app and our social media account at VOI_official. Send greetings, thoughts about programs, or request your favorite songs to be played on VOI in your own language, and your message may be featured on the Halo Indonesia segment. Of course, hearing it direct in North America is rather difficult, but you might try the WRMI relay, which is on Monday and Tuesdays only from 09 to 10 UT on 7780. John Filiozzi in New York was hearing something new on 15765, May 13th at 1810, interfering with WRMI on 15770. Then heard by other listeners, Arthur Posner near New York says it's in Farsi at 1836. Jean-Michel Aubier in France said it signed off at 1855, also heard by Walt Salmanov in BC, with mentions of Iran. So could it be Radio Iran International? Yes, Jean-Michel Aubier heard it the next day, tuned in at 0610. It's replacing 15750 in parallel to www.iranintl.com, probably via Kostenbrod, Bulgaria at 0400 to 1855. Wolfgang Büschel also heard it May 14th at 1408 to the remote in Qatar, Persian language of Iran International TV program audio from their London bureau. So far, no Iranian audio bubble jamming at that late afternoon hour. He also says it's probably via Bulgaria, but a slight frequency deviation might mean it's Armenia. One heard a station on 7610, April 21st at 2001, and assumed it was Radio Ranjan Kaman via the Tashkent relay station for Iran. However, Mauno Ritla says it has stopped shortwave. The station instead must have been Free North Korea Radio. Well, Radio Ranjan Kaman still appears in the IB list at 1630 to 17 only, but Free North Korea Radio via Uzbekistan is at 20 to 21 on 7610 or 7620. About Malaysia on 15295, Stephen C. Wood in Massachusetts has been trying to hear it, but it's rather difficult. He was monitoring at 1118 UT on May 11th. Could not get a positive ID. Ron Howard says it was heard very well into a remote in Palomar Mountain, California, May 12th at 1140 till off at 1225 seconds. Really a great signal into California. Zaharis Yangas in Greece, however, says on May 12th at 0720, only the other one, 11885, Saba V was on the air with Dangdut Songs. He was using a Hong Kong remote. Mike Cooper forwards news from Nampa.org. Niger suspends 9 French media bodies. The junta run Niger on May 8th suspended 9 media organizations from former colonial ruler France, saying they threatened public order. They include France 24, Radio France International, France Afrique Média, LSI Africa, Agence France Presse, Télé 5 Monde, TF1 Info, Jurechnik, and Mediapart. Similar to actions taken recently also by neighboring Mali and Burkina Faso. This year, Niger plummeted 37 places in the Reporters Without Borders Press Freedom Index, ranking 120th out of 180 countries. A story from Oklahoma Voice, May 7th. Governor Kevin Stitt has vetoed a continuation of Oklahoma's state-funded TV network, OETA, contending that taxpayer dollars should not subsidize public broadcasting. OETA would reach its sunset date July 1st and have a year to wind down its operations if the governor's veto is not overridden or counteracted with other legislation. Senate Bill 1461, which Stitt vetoed, would have extended OETA's existence to July of 2031. This is a rather convoluted situation, but here's some of what OETA itself says about it on their website, oeta.tv. Two bills, House 3320 and Senate 1461, were vetoed by Governor Stitt, but the Oklahoma House of Representatives voted 92-0 to override the governor's veto of 3320, and it moved to the Senate for consideration. It would eliminate sunset provisions for entities including OETA. Senate Bill 1461 specifically relates to OETA. Rather than removing the sunset process entirely, it would extend its current sunset date from July 1st this year to July 1st, 2036, another 10 years. Note this, the state of Oklahoma recently invested approximately $3 million in critical infrastructure upgrades to OETA's broadcast network, helping modernize and strengthen the system of 4 towers and 14 translators that deliver service across the state, expected to sustain the network's broadcast capabilities for the next 20 years and beyond. On Monday, May 11th, at 2030 to 21 UT, I was surprised to hear Radio Exterior de España, North American frequency, in Chinese. They are apparently putting this weekly program on all their transmitters, even though they don't have an antenna aimed directly at China, hoping that some of them will get through. Maybe 17715 to South America would get to China off the back or via long path. Strangely enough, according to www.short-wave.info, this broadcast and the half hour before it in SEP, which maybe means Sephardic, are not 200 kilowatts on a directional antenna, but only 1 kilowatt non-directional. Well, that is certainly not the case when I heard it just as well as the regular Spanish broadcast before and after. Where did they get such info? It's easy to confuse the two broadcasts for Sudan and South Sudan, as I did if you're referring to outdated schedules or don't hear an definite ID. But here is the current info according to Mano Ritla from the WRTH web app for the A26 season. Radio Dabanga, they sing their ID, it's just lovely, in the Darfuri dialect of Arabic, is at 0430 to 05 UT daily on 11640 via Madagascar, and at 17 to 18 daily on 15550 via Vatican, while the other one, Radio Tamazuk for South Sudan in Juba Arabic, is only on Tuesday through Friday at 0330 to 0400 on 7315 via Madagascar. Switzerland from satellifax.de, translated via Mike Terry. These are the SRG's FM plans as of May 5th. The Swiss Broadcasting Corporation plans to resume broadcasting radio on FM. This has been known since the end of last year. It could be possible from July 1st. However, the public broadcaster anticipates reactivating the first FM transmitters only during the third quarter of 2026, i.e., after July 1st. This is according to a report in the Sonntagsblick newspaper, citing internal documents it claims to have obtained. The report states that up to 45 transmitters will be reactivated in the first phase, providing 85% population coverage. The main transport routes will be served. SRG estimates annual costs of approximately 6.6 megafranc Swiss for this initial phase. Second phase will see 67 transmitter sites brought back into operation, increasing population coverage to around 90%. Annual costs would then rise to 8.1 megafranc Swiss. The third expansion phase would only be feasible by the end of 2028, envisioning 156 transmitter sites and approximately 95% population coverage. More about this from Radio Magazine via Andy Reid. The main private radios fought to keep FM. The early stop of its use by the public broadcaster resulted in a major failure. In December 2025, the Swiss Parliament had decided to allow the broadcasting of FM programs even after the expiration of the licenses in 2026. The Federal Office of Communications just finalized the procedure for issuing FM licenses from 2027. So private radios can continue to use their current frequencies and not have to participate in a new tender. On the other hand, SRG can also recycle all the frequencies it used until the end of 2024. It remains to be seen what the public broadcaster plans to do. The Media Magazine you monitor with your mind. 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Turkey, I continue to monitor the English to North America broadcast, The Voice of Turkey, almost every day at 22 UT on 11785. This week it was missing on Tuesday, May 12th. However, I've noticed an improvement in some of their announcements. I think this is a direct result of my complaint that otherwise it's nonsensical to keep saying it's 12:30 broadcast on 17620. Now they say you may be listening to a later repeat. And also following the news, they say it was originally broadcast live, rather than acknowledging that when we're hearing it is olds. UK, there's a lot of concern about the BBC closing down Radio 4 Longwave 198 kHz. Via How Cool, DL1AX, from RSGB News on May 8th. BBC announced the Droitwich transmitter on 198 will be permanently closed down this year. The Scottish longwave transmitters at Burghead and Westerglen will also be turned off. Droitwich was commissioned in September 1934, and these transmissions have always been part of our lives as radio enthusiasts. The RSGB and BBC Amateur Radio Group are planning to mark this occasion on the air. More details will be available soon. From the BBC website, May 11th via Mike Terry. Radio 4's longwave service will close on 27th of June, 2026. Why the LW service is closing? The company that owns and operates the longwave broadcast equipment has confirmed the system is reaching the end of its life. As LW is an older broadcasting technology, recent years have seen a decline in listener numbers, with the majority now opting for FM and DAB digital platforms. Given these factors, investing in upgrading the LW equipment is not considered a cost-effective solution for license fee-funded services. Some older electricity meters use a system called the Radio Teleswitching Service, RTS, that is carried within the longwave signal. This is run by the energy industry, not the BBC. If you need advice about replacing or upgrading an RTS meter, contact your energy supplier or the relevant energy regulator. The BBC does not manage or control the RTS system. Richard Cuff in Pennsylvania says, it will be interesting if there will be increased pressure to end the shipping forecast, since the traditional LW method of receiving Radio 4 on the water will end. There was much resistance the last time this idea was floated. In the British DX Club, Chris Greenway says, Radio 4 News confirmed the closure will be at 1 a.m. BST or midnight GMT on Saturday, 27 June. So, here's a recording of the announcement they've been running.
13: 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This service is closing. 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
12: 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The latest UK Radar audience data shows. Meanwhile, AM and FM falls to 24% as BBC prepares to switch off Radio 4 long wave at the end of June. In an average week, digital listening accounts for 765 mega-hours. This is led by DAB with 57% share of digital listening hours, followed by smart speaker, 25%, website or apps, 15%, DTV, 3%. In cars, DAB's share of listening stands at 60%, up over 4 points from the same quarter last year. Overall radio listening remains robust, with 50.6 mega adults, or 87% of the adult over 15 UK population, tuned into their selected radio stations each week in the first quarter of this year. Via Mike Cooper from the Washington Post, May 11th, written by Scott Nover. Trump taps embattled media czar Carrie Lake as ambassador to Jamaica. Lake never was able to run the agency. Instead, she was instructed to tear it down. U.S. District Judge Royce Lamberth ruled in March that Lake had been illegally running USAGM because she was never nominated by Trump to be the agency's CEO and thus did not have proper authority. The judge also found that Lake's shutdown plan, written to carry out Trump's executive order, violated federal administrative law and could not stand. Lake said, "Jamaica is a country I know very well, full of incredible people." In TheAtlantic.com, Anne Applebaum writes, "Carrie Lake has a disastrous record. If confirmed, she will arrive in Kingston with no diplomatic or political preparation. Other than the 14 months she just spent running America's foreign broadcasting agencies into the ground." Some comments from our group. Michael Bew says, "Good riddance, although I feel sorry for Jamaica." Ben Cobb says, "What did Jamaica do to deserve this?" John Filiozzi says, "It doesn't seem like the kind of person who'd appreciate reggae, ska, or jerk chicken, but okay." And Henry Minch says, "They couldn't have posted her somewhere further away. I hear Mars needs women." WMLK in Pennsylvania has been broadcasting a lot of dead air, such as May 11th at 23:37 on 9275, I first noted it. But it was still dead air May 13th, before and after 14 UT on 15150. However, Tony Pavick in BC says, "Dead air on 9275 was brought into balance by broadcasting two programs at the same time, on 9275 at 23:45 May 12th. Really, is no one on the site monitoring this stuff? A problem across all broadcasters is an almost apathetic attitude about their transmissions. Barely a week goes by without a report of Station X being off the air or the wrong frequency, running the wrong program or language, forgetting to turn off a transmitter, or being on but being dead air. This happens not only on shortwave, but medium wave as well. WMLK regularly fails to appear on 15150 and 17525. Resolved a couple of medium wave mysteries I heard on 790 and 1190 kilohertz. It's coming from northwest Arkansas. On 790, KURM in Rogers is back on the air as confirmed by the station. And for quite some time, including the middle of the night, I've been hearing La Ley in Spanish on 1190. That is not listed anywhere. But finally, at midday on May 14th, I was getting it via a remote in southwestern Missouri, coming from the station in Northwest Arkansas, which had been listed as KREB. But I've never heard a call sign ID in Spanish, even at the top of the hour. From Chris Rogers, IRCA, a very unusual move in the era of AM to FM conversions, KNX Los Angeles has announced they are leaving 97.1 FM to make way for a new sports station, 97.1 The Fan. News will broadcast only on 1070 and 97.1 HD2 and other apps. An unusual move, given that reports that KNX benefited from the FM simulcast with its share of audience up more than 25% since FM began in December of 2021. Stephen Luce says there's been extensive chatter about this at radio discussions. The sports format will launch on May 18th. Martin Reynolds has been tracking an ID digital transmission between 15615 and 15635, but as of May 14th, he says activity moved from 19 meters to 22, around 17 to 18 UT. A 15 kilohertz wide plug on 13660 in the first half hour, making way for CRI and Hausa at 1730 by moving to 13690. It seemed possible this was planned in advance. I'll record the whole band using STR console so I can study the details. In the WTFDA group, some very interesting reports from Larry Horlick, VO1FOG in Newfoundland. On May 10th, he says it's that time of year, my first transatlantic FNDX opening of this 2026 sporadic E-season. Not the strongest signal I've ever heard from Morocco, but in this racket, you take what you can get. 89.3 SNRT Radio Dakhla. A station on 91.8 is too weak to cough up RDS, but most likely SNRT at Alida Al-Wataniya, co-located with 89.3. These are double-hop signals at about 4,227 kilometers. I also had several relatively strong Azores stations earlier. Chris Cadillac in Michigan also wonders how his Tropo DX is going from Newfoundland. He replies, I'm definitely not tired of hearing Morocco or anything transatlantic. I've only been DXing the FM broadcast band since 2021, so I'm still in the honeymoon phase. Anything multi-hop is especially rewarding. Paul Logan in Ireland, who has the distinction of being the first to capture transatlantic on 88 to 108 megahertz, once told me that the TA path was rare. That conclusion was reasonable, however, I believe, and think Paul does too now, that it is a regular, yearly, sporadic E-path. I have logs for each year that I have been receiving, and on many days of each year. This year I plan to devote most of my daytime attention to the east. This could be dangerous. Last year I had phenomenal openings to the Caribbean, Florida, Mississippi, and Louisiana, all multi-hop. It is so easy to miss short openings in directions not immediately.

long time, but I'm here to tell you, there's something else. The afterworld. A world of never-ending happiness. You can always see the sun, day or night.

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0: Turn out on Wednesday, May 13th at 7:30 p.m. for Local Waves at the Local, featuring Pocket Merchant. 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
5: Hey, everybody. Welcome to another episode of Tectonic. My name is Mark Hurst. I'll be your host for the next hour or so. Thanks for joining me. Listen, every so often, there is a show that I end up recommending to everyone because it's so urgent or important, something like that. And this is one of those episodes. Today's show is about online scams. I'm going to be speaking with Su-Lin Wong from The Economist, host of a new podcast series called Scam Inc. That's Scam INC. And here's what I want to tell you. Here's the headline about today's show. You ready for this? Listen up. You are at risk. If you use any digital platform, whether that's email, texting, LinkedIn, dating sites, social media, anything, you are at risk of a new kind of online scam called a pig butchering scam. And we're going to be describing what pig butchering is and how it works in some detail in the interview that I'm going to play for you here in a moment. Here's what you have to keep in mind. Today's scams are not the silly emails from years ago. You might remember someone promising you $5 million if you deposit $1,000 into their account or something. That's not what this is. These are finely tuned processes that take educated people in many instances, reel them in, and within a few weeks or months, cause them to deliver their life savings to an unknown crypto account. And this has happened again and again and again, and we're going to go over one of the examples in detail in the interview, and it's still happening, and it's going to keep happening, and it could happen to you, I promise. But even if you don't believe that you're at risk, though, again, I assure you that you are, just as I am and all of us are at risk of these scams, you should at least accept that your loved ones are at risk. Your parents, grandparents, if you have them, kids, friends, colleagues, everybody you know is at risk of these scams. So today's show is one to listen to, but also I want you to share this show with your friends and your family. Even if they're not super great candidates to be lifer fans of Tectonic, this episode is one I want you to share with them because it could make a huge difference in their lives and their families' lives if you can help protect them against the onslaught of online scams. I feel strongly about this, and I have such gratitude to Su-Lin Wong, both for being on the show and for doing the work to put together this podcast series, Scam Inc., we're going to be talking about. Again, there's more links at tectonic.fm, and we're going to go ahead and listen to this interview now with Su-Lin Wong, host of the Scam Inc. podcast here on Tectonic. Sulin Wong, welcome to Tectonic.
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5: 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It's called Scam Inc. This is an 8-episode podcast hosted by you and produced by The Economist, where you work as Asia correspondent. I was so blown away by Scam Inc. that I've been raving about it to family and friends and now to Tectonic listeners. And one reason why is because of the urgency of the topic. Online scams today are way more dangerous than what people might expect. Now, I've talked to some people who say, oh, online scams, is that like when you get an email from somebody claiming to be a Nigerian prince? And I say, no, no, no. It's so much more sophisticated today. So, Sulin, could you give us an overview of the current state of online scams?
2: Yeah, you're completely right, Mark. Gone are the days of emails filled with typos from a supposed Nigerian prince. And what we've seen over the past few years is the global rise of an incredibly sophisticated multi-billion dollar industry of online scams. And these scams can take all kinds of forms. They can range from, you know, malware scams and phishing scams all the way to

0: we can get into the history if you'd like. But just briefly on what a pig butchering scam is, these criminals view their targets as a so-called pig. So they'll be on Tinder or any other dating app or a social media platform, and they'll identify a possible scam victim in Europe or the US, and they'll slowly, quote unquote, fatten them up. So build trust with them, make them think they're in a romantic relationship or in a deep friendship, before they go in for the kill, the slaughter, where they convince this victim to transfer often their life savings to cryptocurrency and then send it off to what the victim thinks is an investment platform where they're going to make money. But in fact, the criminal just steals all their money and the pig is killed. And unfortunately, this is a multi-billion dollar industry. According to my reporting, these criminal syndicates are making at least $500 billion each year. And so we really can't think of it as just a couple of, teenagers in hoodies sitting in their parents' basement, hacking away or writing these emails. What we have to really do is change our mindsets and understand that these criminal syndicates are run in as sophisticated a manner as a legitimate multinational corporation.
1: That's a great summary of pig butchering scams, and I want to assure listeners that this pertains to them. Whoever listeners are, they are liable to be taken in by one of these. I really appreciated in Scam Inc. that you featured some examples. One of them was this woman in California who, if I remember right, has a PhD, and she was working a good tech job somewhere in California. And she, just as you said, Sulin, she was on a dating site, an account connected with her, a man or whoever it was posing as a man, I guess, and showed her a lot of interest and affection. Can you talk about how the scam developed from that point?
0: That's right. So Karina, who we interview in Scam Inc., is this very accomplished overachiever. As you say, she has a PhD. She works in biochemistry. She's a triathlete. She's incredibly eloquent, which was one of the reasons I was really drawn in by her story. It was very, very compelling. And she was able to so clearly explain how this crime was committed against her. And what's really important to understand is that these criminals deeply understand human psychology. And the level of psychological manipulation that they're able to execute is absolutely world class. And so in my reporting, what I realized was these criminals have scripts and they've studied our vulnerabilities. We all have vulnerabilities, whether we want to admit it or not. You know, some people might be looking for love. Some people might be trying to make a bit more money. In the quicker scams where it's just a malware link, some people might just be tired or distracted and accidentally click on a link at the end of a busy day. But in the case of Karina, these scammers, they first built trust with her. And so they had these long, intimate conversations. They figured out what she was interested in. And they would spend hours chatting to her. Every morning, they would text her good morning. Every night, they would text her good night. They eventually realized that she had a lot of student loan debt. And they realized that that was a vulnerability they could prey on. And they started trying to convince her that they could help her pay off her debt. Well, I guess in this case, I shouldn't say they, because at the time she thought it was just a single man, Evan, could help her pay off her debt. And so she started investing in cryptocurrency through this so-called Evan man. And then eventually when she wanted to take her money out, she realized there was a so-called glitch and she had to put more money into the system in order to get her money back. And she didn't have more money. So Evan convinced her to take out a high interest loan and borrow from her friends and family. And then instead of being charming and engaged and wishing her good morning and night, he switched and he started using fear and anger to manipulate her. He was gaslighting her, telling her it was her mistake that she couldn't take this money out. And so all of these, in hindsight, are these psychological tactics.

0: But at the time, she was so enamored with Evan that she didn't realize what was going on. It was only when she checked with her mom, who checked with her stepdad, and her stepdad said, "This Evan doesn't sound like your friend," that she realized, oh, maybe something was wrong. And she called up the investment platform, and the investment platform told her she didn't have an account. And it turned out that these criminals had built a whole fake investment app that she was using, which just again shows their sophistication and level of technological expertise. But sadly, Karina's story isn't exceptional. Every single day, hundreds, thousands of Americans are falling for these kinds of scams, and they're not always romantic. Sometimes it will be a so-called friend you meet online or a so-called business partner you meet online. And because these criminals are making hundreds of billions of dollars every year, they're able to pivot, they're able to innovate, they're able to come up with new kinds of scams. So I actually started out this project thinking, oh, I would never fall for one of these. I would never be so naive. I would never be so stupid. And I must admit, by the end of my reporting, I had completely changed my view, and I had realized, actually, you know what? I could fall for one of these. Because I'm up against this multi-billion dollar industry, why do I think that I could beat them? And so I came away from this project with a lot more humility than I started with.
1: I want to follow up on one point along the way, which was that these accounts, from the crime syndicate's perspective, they look at someone like Karina as an account, and that's an asset that they can buy or sell with other scam companies. You point out in Scam Inc. that the ecosystem of scamming has developed enough that companies will specialize in one part of the pipeline. Can you say more about that, the different stages and how they have optimized within each company for one stage?
0: Yeah, that's a very astute observation, Mark. And actually, what you're getting at is the biggest shift in modern history in how transnational organized crime works. We've all seen The Godfather. I think there's an impression that there might be a kingpin at the very top of a pyramid, and below him, it's usually a him. There's some tattooed gangsters who carry out his orders. They might, you know, have connections and enemies in other similarly structured gangs. But that's really not how this industry works. I really think of the rise of Scam Inc. as operating like the gig economy of the underworld. So in the way that Uber disrupted taxis and Airbnb disrupted hotels, what we're seeing is these new criminal syndicates are disrupting traditional models of crime. And so there might just be one small group that mostly does its business on Telegram, over the internet, and it just specializes in American SIM cards to put into iPhones that are used inside these scam compounds in countries in Southeast Asia where there's a lot of criminality, say Myanmar or Cambodia. And then there'd be another group that just focuses on identifying scam victims like Karina and other Americans who are online. And once they've identified victims that they think are likely to invest, quote unquote, invest their money, this small group will sell those contacts on to another small group that specializes in psychological manipulation and going in for the slaughter of the so-called pig. And then you have another small group that just focuses on one tiny aspect of the money laundering side of all of this, which is also fascinating and terrifying. And so in this way, you have a whole kaleidoscope of different criminal groups specializing in different parts of the scam supply chain, which makes it incredibly difficult for law enforcement to take on because you can't just go after one group to shut down this industry.
1: Yeah, near the end of Scam Inc., you talk with some investigators who are trying to take down the bad guys. And there's this quote that I forget who said it. Maybe it was the Brooklyn scam investigator, either that or the Santa Clara prosecutor. I can't remember. But one of them said that law enforcement in the age of pig butchering scams is like bringing a mop to a tsunami. And that really stuck with me, because here are dedicated professionals who are working tirelessly every day to try to bring some justice to these victims and to protect the rest of us. And there's so much crime out there. It seems like the criminals really have the upper hand right now.
0: Absolutely. And to be honest, when I think of crime, I mostly think of being mugged on the street or a home intruder. But the reality is, the vast majority of crime is now happening online. And so I've really found I've had to change my mindset away from thinking crime is just sort of traditional theft or street muggings to thinking actually a lot of crime is now happening online, which makes sense. If I think about how much time I spend on my smartphone and on my computer, the issue is a lot of police data around the world isn't even picking up this shift because the recording systems aren't necessarily up to scratch. So, for example, I was chatting to someone in European law enforcement, and he was saying in his country, if you want to report a scam, you go and file a report online, and then you're offered a drop-down menu of what kind of scam did you just fall for? And there's romance scam, investment scam, crypto scam, all kinds of things. But the reality is, for the scam that we've just described, pig butchering, it's often all of those. It's a romance scam, it's an investment scam, it's a crypto scam. So the majority of people who are reporting in his country, selecting other. And as a result, the massive rise in these kinds of scams isn't even being picked up in the data, which means that the police force isn't actually changing how it's policing as a result. Now, one country that does have better data is actually the country I live in, Singapore. A couple of years ago, it split its crime statistics into cybercrime and traditional crime. And that was when it started recording statistics showing that online scams was now the number one crime in Singapore, which is a tiny country of 6 million people, very, very wealthy. But I think of that as kind of a proxy for other rich countries, that if Singapore, which has very, very good recording systems, picked up a couple of years ago that online scams is now the number one crime by size in terms of financial gain for the criminals, as well as number of reported cases, we should assume that in other rich countries, the statistics probably aren't that different.
1: Yeah, and you bring up at one point in the podcast the numbers, the estimated numbers, I guess, for pig butchering losses in the United States, and it's some ungodly number. I mean, I forget how many billions it was estimated a year that Americans are losing to pig butchering scams, but it just, the image I had was the American middle class has a certain amount of wealth and is just being drained by this one type of scam. Do you remember roughly what that estimate was?
0: I think the official data from the FBI suggests Americans lost $12.5 billion to online scams in 2023. But what's really important to know is that experts I've spoken to who really study this area, for example, you mentioned a prosecutor in California who actually took on some of the first pig butchering cases in America. She said to me that that is a massive underestimation because so many people don't report being a victim of a scam out of denial or shame or other reasons. And so she estimates that actually that figure is probably 1/10 of the actual amount that's being lost to scams in America. And that was in 2023. Based on trends, that number is likely even bigger today.
1: So we're looking at possibly over $100 billion a year in American money is being lost to scams. Unbelievable. How do people report it? If, as you say, if they get over their shame or whatever other emotional block and go and try to report it. You spoke to someone, one of the victims called her local police department and they had no idea what to do. What do you mean? You've been scammed over a dating site? You put in your money to a fake crypto site? What are we supposed to do about it? So I wonder if some people try to report the loss of money and don't get a great reception from local law enforcement.
0: Absolutely. That's a huge issue. So if anyone listening has been a victim of a scam, the most important thing to remember is the victim blaming from society and from law enforcement can be a real problem. And it's incredibly unproductive and incredibly unfair, given that this criminal operation is so sophisticated and predatory. But unfortunately, I was told by a lot of people I interviewed for this podcast that when they showed up at their local police station to try to report this, the local officer had no idea what a pig butchering scam was and sort of said, "What? But you transferred the money, so what's the crime?" And so this goes back to what we were just saying, that law enforcement is, broadly speaking, globally, very far behind the criminals. And that is very concerning.
1: Well, Sulin, what should someone do if they have been a victim or they suspect they've been a victim of a pig butchering scam? What's the next step?
0: Yeah, we've been getting this question a lot after Scam Inc. came out. Every country is a bit different, but in the context of the US, people should report it to their local law enforcement as well as the FBI. Unfortunately, a lot of my contacts say that even after they report, they don't get much of a response. But there's a really, really interesting new organization called Operation Shamrock. That's a collaboration between public and private sector people who are all really, really concerned about the rise of Scam Inc. And they have a website that also lists how you can go about reporting a scam.

0: And we're back. If you are just tuning in, you are listening to Tectonic. My name is Mark Hurst. I'm your host. We are halfway through my interview with Su-Lin Wong, host of the fantastic new podcast series called Scam Inc. It's produced by The Economist, where Su-Lin works. And we just heard the example that I promised, an educated American who was taken in by a pig butchering scam and ended up delivering a lot of money over to the scammers. In Scam Inc., you can hear the details and actually hear Karina interviewed by Su-Lin. It's a fascinating story. And it should underline what I said at the top of the show, which is that you are at risk. Let's go ahead and listen to the second half of my interview with Su-Lin Wong now to hear more about online scams here on Tectonic. There is another aspect to your investigation in Scam Inc., this podcast series, that I found totally fascinating, because as much as you did an outstanding job covering the scam itself and how it affects people and what they should do about it, as we've been talking, you also took the time to investigate what it's like on the scammer's side. And this was really eye-opening, because we have this abstract notion of who the scammers are, and as you've described, they work in these companies. Maybe we can, in our mind's eye, we can imagine different groups of scammers behind terminals. But there's a whole other dimension to this that I was unaware of. You follow a couple of different people to tell their story, but maybe we could just talk about this woman, Rita, from the Philippines, who had a small child, wanted to support her child, and saw a job offer that was a customer service job in Bangkok. So she flies from the Philippines to Bangkok and discovers that the customer service job is not what was promised. She's been deceived. What happened to Rita and so many other people who answered a job ad and were deceived?
1: Yes, so Rita's story is so, so tragic. Unfortunately, again, like Karina's isn't exceptional. So many people have experienced similar things to what Rita experienced. So I met Rita in the Philippines after this whole ordeal, but she sat with me and explained in great detail what had happened. So as you say, she was a single mom working in a call center in the Philippines and was on Facebook one day looking for a new job that paid a bit more money. And she saw an ad for a company in Bangkok in Thailand that was looking for customer service officers. So she got in touch with the company and they said they could offer her a 6-month contract and they would pay for her return airfares to Thailand, as well as cover her food and lodging and pay her a salary that was higher than what she was currently earning in the Philippines. So to her, this was an incredible offer. And she'd never been outside of the Philippines, so she accepted. She shows up at Bangkok Airport and is picked up by a designated driver who she thinks is going to drive her, you know, half an hour to her new job in downtown Bangkok. Instead, she's driven for many, many hours to the border of Myanmar, which is a country in the middle of a civil war, and she's forced at gunpoint to get on her knees and crawl in the long grass to a riverbank, where she's then smuggled across, and facing the threat of torture and death, she's forced to scam. And she's actually kept inside a scam compound, which, you know, it's not just an individual building. It really looks like an industrial park, surrounded by barbed wire, high fences, security guards who are armed. And it's impossible for her to escape.
0: It's a prison, basically.
1: Exactly, exactly. And there are thousands of people inside this same compound that she's in. But the United Nations actually estimates that hundreds of thousands of people are stuck inside just Myanmar and Cambodia alone, forced to scam people all over the world, including Americans. And so this is the business model of these criminal syndicates, which is actually, again, a really big shift, because I think traditionally human trafficking victims, often very poor, uneducated people from rural villages. And instead, what we're seeing now is hundreds of thousands of people who are often multilingual, university graduates, tech savvy, who come from developing countries and are, like the traditional victims, looking to provide for their families. And so this is a huge, huge challenge for governments and for law enforcement, given the scale of the problem. But what's also really concerning is with the rise of AI, I'm hearing reports that these criminal syndicates are kidnapping fewer people, because kidnapping people creates a lot of problems, especially if they then want to get out, understandably. And so these criminal syndicates are now relying more on AI to try to execute these scams, which makes me think that the problem is really going to grow exponentially in the coming years.
0: Yeah, and I wonder if it's the more heavily resourced companies that are going to be drawing on AI, the ones who can afford the AI platforms or afford to hire talent that can develop for AI, whereas the scam companies that are a little bit less connected or wealthy are going to continue to rely on human trafficking to get their human labor. As you say, what was it? Maybe over 100,000 people in Myanmar alone are locked up in scam compounds. I mean, I guess that's not going to change overnight with the introduction of AI. I mean, it's a testament to your work, Su Lin, that you went and spoke to these people and got their perspective. There are more twists and turns in Rita's story that we're not going to get into, because people really need to listen to Scam Inc. to hear the whole story. But I just found it moving and terrible and fascinating and eye-opening all at once. The image that stays with me is these people who, as you say, they are educated, they're multilingual, many of them speak English, which is why they thought they were going to get the job. And they're locked into these compounds under armed guard, and the only way for them to survive is to scam. Because if they don't, there are floors where they are tortured or victimized in various ways. There's another detail in your reporting about the scam compounds that really stuck out to me. That is the perspective from the scam compounds of the victim, which is to say that when a victim, whether it's Karina or anybody else, thinks that they are texting with their friend or their true love or whatever it is, from the scam compound, it's actually different people who are taking different shifts. For example, they say, okay, make sure to say good morning, make sure to say good evening. Here's her dossier. She's got a weakness around her student loans, so let's develop that. And then at some point, for some of the victims, they say, you know what? I don't just want to text with you, my true love. I need to see you. And for men, if they're in love with this imaginary woman on the other side of the scam conversation, they say, my dear, I want to see you on a video chat. And so the scam compound is able to produce this. There's this detail you talk about where there is this beautiful young woman at the scam compound who is standing in front of some expensive car, and she's on a video chat talking with one of the victims. And as soon as that chat is over, they bring her onto another video chat. So it's this one woman who's basically the human stand-in for all of the scam conversations going on at once. What a crazy situation that is.
1: Yeah, so to the point that there are these individual teams that specialize in different parts of the scam, the team that will go in for the kill and try to trick people out of their life savings will often have some kind of model who's a genuinely physically attractive woman or man, depending on who the targets are, and their job will be to take video calls. And often these video calls are offered as a so-called reward once a victim puts in some cryptocurrency, which again gets to the psychological tactics that these criminals are using. But again, to the shifts in technology, In Scam Inc., I also spoke to someone from South Africa who was saying she had to use face-changing software to pretend she was an Asian woman, even though she doesn't look like an Asian woman, to do video calls with her quote-unquote targets. And I think we're going to see more and more of that come up in the future.
0: Okay, so we have these scam compounds. You describe how they're throughout Myanmar. You also talk about Cambodia. Viewed from the high level, these scam compounds taken together are beginning to really have effects on these national economies. In fact, you point out that just as in, let's say, the 1980s, we would talk about narco states, maybe in Central America, where much of the GDP of the country was dominated by the drug trade. Now we have something new. We have scam states.
1: Yes. So the question then is, how are hundreds of thousands of people trapped inside scam compounds in countries like Myanmar and Cambodia? So Myanmar's a bit of an exception because it's in the middle of a civil war, but there's huge scam compounds across many countries in Southeast Asia, which is the region I focus on. And in order for these scam compounds to exist, they have to have some kind of relationship, you know, with the local police, with the local government. And so that's, as you say, a storyline I get into in Scam Inc., trying to understand how did these scam economies develop and what kind of corruption has to exist for these scam compounds to continue operating and sort of flourishing and becoming more and more profitable. So what we've seen is the emergence of this scam state. And so in Scam Inc., I get into the story of a mayor in a small town in the Philippines. And I just couldn't believe it when I saw the news break last year. It ended up being this massive story throughout the Philippines where a mayor turned out to be running a massive scam compound in her tiny town in the Philippines, where most buildings, single story, the biggest news in the town was that a 7-Eleven had opened. And I showed up, and in the middle of the town was this tech park that looked like it belonged, you know, in Silicon Valley and not in this very, very poor town in the middle of the Philippines. And it turns out that this woman, Alice Guo, had run for mayor, had won, and as a result, had been able to control the local police force and all the local politicians and even the local community. When I was there, people were incredibly cautious. No one wanted to talk to me on tape. And this isn't a country where I'm generally able to pretty freely report. So I knew something was up. Basically, what had happened was a criminal syndicate had realized that this woman was a really, really helpful enabler of their multi-billion dollar business. And unfortunately, the story of this town in the Philippines is being replicated across towns elsewhere in the region. And that's really how we're seeing this scam economy flourish. And again, it's really, really difficult for then law enforcement in, say, the US to crack down if a whole city or even in some cases a whole country has been co-opted by these scam criminals. And the other thing I would say is, even though this was a problem that started in Asia, it's now spreading around the world. And there are reports of these scam compounds in places as disparate as Peru, Ghana, Dubai. There was one even discovered on the Isle of Man in 2024.
0: I remember listening to this list of countries near the end of Scam Inc. You're talking about how these scam compounds and the scam economy seems to be spreading worldwide. I just felt this pit in my stomach, like the plight of people like Karina as a victim and the plight of people like Rita as someone who's trafficked into working for the scammers, just multiplying and multiplying and multiplying all over the world. On this show, I often feel disturbed by the news that I'm reporting and the conversations that I have with people, but this one is really scary. especially when you talk to law enforcement and they say, again, it's like bringing a mop to a tsunami. We're so behind. How do you feel about the growing scam economy worldwide now that you've reported on this?
1: I mean, to be honest, I'm very, very pessimistic, sadly. And it was one of those stories where I just, as I reported it, every single interview I did, every single reporting trip I did, I just thought to myself, I cannot believe what I am seeing, what I'm hearing. And I must admit, I don't get that for every story I work on. So I really felt like I was onto a big, important story that I wanted to get out into the world as I was making Scam Inc. Unfortunately, the reality is if I look at the headlines every day and I look at the priorities of, say, the Trump administration, it just doesn't feel like tackling Scam Inc. is anywhere near, not even the top, even at the bottom of the list. It doesn't really feel like it's on the radar at all. And that's very, very disturbing. Because I think there needs to be these domestic responses around the world because Scam Inc. is touching every single country in the world. And then there needs to be a multilateral response because this is such a global transnational problem. And the criminals take advantage of that, that it's impossible to fight this as individual countries alone. But given that it doesn't really feel like there's even awareness necessarily across the board, there is obviously awareness in pockets of, say, the US government, and there's awareness in some countries, I would say mostly countries in Asia, which have really borne the brunt of this. But the broader lack of awareness makes me very, very pessimistic for not just a domestic response, but also a multilateral one.
0: Yeah, and even among individuals, I mean, as I said before, the people I've talked to don't seem to have a lot of awareness about the immediate danger of these scams that we're all subject to being on the internet all the time. What's been the response to Scam Inc.? Do you feel like it's made a dent in people's awareness? I mean, from your perspective, do you think people are starting to wake up a little bit?
1: I hope that I am contributing a drop in the bucket, so to speak, in understanding the tsunami, to mix my metaphors. It's very difficult to judge. I've been really, really surprised, pleasantly surprised by the response. I guess as a journalist, you just do your journalism and put it out in the world, and you're never really sure whether anyone's going to read it or listen to it. In this case, my sense is at least it's being picked up in some places, and people are really shocked and curious to learn more. So I hope that at least my podcast series raises awareness of the issue. But in a way, raising awareness is just the first step. So much more needs to happen after that. And given the lack of a response at a global level and at a national level in many countries, we end the series looking at what we can do as individuals, which is obviously not enough to stamp out this industry. But I do think it's an important way into starting to tackle the rise of Scam Inc. One thing I keep telling people when they ask me, so what do I do? How do I protect myself? This sounds really obvious, but I guess it isn't, given the success the criminals are having. It's to assume that any interaction you have online is a scam until proven otherwise. And tell all your family and all your friends to also assume the same thing, and just talk about how this industry is changing the world, unfortunately, for the worse.
0: Yeah, you interview this scam investigator in Brooklyn who talks about doing a session at an elder center. After her presentation, she was looking at the smartphones of all the residents of this elder center, and she opened up their WhatsApp accounts and said they were just full of messages from scammers. And so she's deleting and deleting and deleting. It's just full. And I thought, is that what it's like out there? That it's just people's social media accounts, their WhatsApp, maybe their email inboxes are just overrun with scam invitations. What a disheartening situation. But as you say, the first step is awareness. That's certainly what I'm trying to do on this show. And that's something to get the word out for people to, as you say, assume everything is a scam. Is there one or two other suggestions?
1: Well, I mean, in a way, it's so bleak that that's the advice, because I would much prefer to live in a more trusting world. But unfortunately, that I think that's where we're at least online, which then leads to my other piece of advice, which is that these scammers will try to isolate you, shut you off from your actual friends and family. And they'll often say things like, don't tell anyone what you're doing. You know, don't tell anyone you're borrowing money from them to invest in cryptocurrency, because cryptocurrency is really complicated and people don't really understand. And it's then, if you've already gotten that far into an investment scam or other kind of scam, that's really when you need to tell your friends and family. So I think online, we need to all be less trusting, unfortunately. And offline, we all need to be more trusting, and we need to be more in touch with our family. We need to tell our grandparents to delete dodgy WhatsApp accounts on their phones. We just need to check in more with our neighbors and our colleagues and our friends, because I think that will more likely protect us. So if something seems a little strange, a little off online, check with people offline and get their views on whether or not you really should transfer your life savings to this random person you've never met in person.
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0: Well, Sulin Wong, I really appreciate you taking time to speak with us today on Tectonic. This is such an important topic, and you have done an amazing job at raising awareness for your podcast listeners everywhere about how these scams work and how we can protect ourselves and what the governmental response needs to be. So great work on the podcast. I hope you'll be back on the show again sometime.
1: I hope so too. Thank you so much for having me, Mark.

0: And we're back. If you are just joining us, you are listening to Tectonic. We just heard my interview with Su-Lin Wong, Asia correspondent at The Economist, based in Singapore, as you heard her say. The vast majority of crime is now happening online. And if you just think about that, how we of a certain age grew up at a time when crime was, you know, street crime or other sorts of crime, everything was offline because it was before everybody was on the internet. Today, not just the majority of crime, the vast majority of all crime that's committed in the world is happening online. And you hear something like that, and it's backed up by the research and the details and the stories that you get from Scam Inc. and you heard about in this interview just now. And that kind of thing makes me think, maybe the internet was a mistake. And I'm only half joking about this. I mean, the internet is turning out to be the most effective spreader and vector of crime ever in human history. I mean, it allows scammers to join up and create these crime syndicates that are networks. As Su-Lin said, they're not hierarchies where you can get the guy at the top. They're networks. They're very difficult to fight, very difficult to rip out of an ecosystem, and they operate very easily as a network because they're all internet-enabled. And, of course, they have immediate access to the communications, and with a little bit of work and some scamming, they have immediate access to the bank accounts, or at least the funds in the bank accounts, of Americans and Canadians and people all over the world. That's how efficient the internet has become. It's made it very efficient for scammers to contact people and fleece them out of their life savings. It's worrying, it's troubling, it's tragic, it's depressing. It's hard for me to find good news in here, actually. Often I try to end a show or end an interview with some good news. You know, at least we have this to look forward to, and that's hard to find in this case. Now, there are good people working on this. As I mentioned in the interview, Su-Lin interviews a number in Scam Inc. She interviews a number of people in law enforcement who are doing good work trying to track down the criminals, trying to advise people who've been taken advantage of, in some cases trying to recover some of the funds that were lost. The interesting thing is that since these funds tend to go out via cryptocurrency, you can see the transaction because cryptocurrencies operate on the blockchain, this global public record of every transaction in the currency. You can see exactly when the funds left the American victim's account and went into the scammer's account. You can see it. It's just very difficult to regain those funds after the fact. But in a couple of cases, they've had some limited success. You can hear about it in the Scam Inc. podcast. If I had to pull out a positive thing from all of this news, it's based on what Su-Lin said at the end, which is that we have an opportunity to make better relationships with people offline. So as she said, quote, online, we need all to be less trusting, and offline, we need to be more trusting and be more in touch with our family, our neighbors, our friends. And look, if the scammers have created an environment where we all are now committed to building better relationships in real life without screens, without surveillance devices around us, just person-to-person, in-person community inside families and neighborhoods and community groups, that's a positive development. Maybe the scammers will teach us that we should not be online so much. And so to the extent that people end up building some better relationships, that's a positive outcome of this, a silver lining, although, of course, the brunt of this is quite negative. Now, as for suggestions for how we should go forward, I have seen a number of these scam invitations myself. I mean, as I said before, if you're on email, texting, social media, LinkedIn, dating sites, whatever, if you have any contact with the internet at large, you are likely to have gotten some invitations for scams, and I receive them pretty frequently. And I've noticed that they've gotten more sophisticated. One of the tactics I've seen recently is that I'll get an email that says you have an unpaid bill with, and it'll name some company or organization that I have an account with. And it says you need to log in, and maybe they say your credit card has expired, or there's an overdue bill of some small amount, a few dollars, but please log in and put in your credit card details so that we can get this cleared up. And if you look at the email, it looks identical to a legitimate email from that company or organization. And so if you're not thinking clearly, if you're in a rush or you're tired or something, it's easy to just click that link, and it likely takes you to a clone of the actual website, but this one is run by scammers. And as soon as you type in your credit card number, bam, you've just handed over your credit card number, an expiration date, and the little code on the back to the scammers. And immediately, I imagine they would start putting in fraudulent transactions that you then have to go fight. So here's what I have told friends and family. Anytime you get any kind of email or outreach, could be a text, I've seen them over text as well, or maybe it's a direct message on a social media site, and it's from someone or some group or some organization or some company that says you need to click this link to log in to fix something on your account or a payment, don't click it. Just as Sulin said, you have to assume that everything you get is from a scammer. However, once in a while, it is legitimate, and here's how you tell the difference. If you get the email, what you do is you do not click that link. Never click the link. What you do is you go to your web browser, and you physically type in the web address of that company. So if it's the New York Times, you go to the web browser, and you type in nytimes.com, and then you know you're at the actual site, not a clone. And from there, you can log into your account and see if you actually owe a payment. So the rule of thumb here is you can read those texts and those emails, and you can evaluate them. Maybe there is a question that you need to resolve, but you never click the link, ever, ever click the link. Always go away from that outreach, assume it's from a scammer, and go separately by yourself to the website of that organization. Or if it's not a website, maybe you call the 1-800 number, but you have to get the 1-800 number from the website. Don't go to a search engine that starts with a letter G to look up a 1-800 number for a company. Those can be scammy as well. So many scams. So I hope you have found this helpful. And as Sulin said, go out and build more trusting relationships with people offline, with people you love, respect, and care about. That, after all, is what life is all about. It's not about whatever the bros want us to think life is about in their little scammy online platforms of manipulation and coercion. No, life is about relationships with people you love and respect. So go offline, build a better relationship with your family members, your neighbors, your friends. That's how we are going to fight the scammers in the long run. That's about all I have for you, friends. I do have some homework for you for next time, friends. I want you to avoid Apple, abandon Amazon, forget Facebook, and whatever you do, get off Google. And for our outro this evening, I've got a little song by a friend of the show, Michael Hurst. It's a song called 99 Luftballons. I think you know it if you are of a certain age. Have a great evening, everybody, and I'll see you next time.
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4: Hi, everyone. Welcome to Get Happy, every Wednesday from 2:30 to 3, with me, Stella. I can't wait to get started with today's show, for a lot of great songs are in store. Here we go. The first song that I'll be playing today is called A Little Jive Is Good For You by Martha Tilton.

That was Martha Tilton. The next song is called We'll Meet Again by Vera Lynn. It was written by Ross Parker in 1939 and was first introduced in the film We'll Meet Again, starring Vera Lynn. Since then, it is remembered as one of the most beloved World War II ballads of all time.

That was We'll Meet Again. The next song is called It's Been a Long, Long Time by Peggy Lee. This song was written by Sammy Kahn in 1945 and was first released by Kitty Callan later that year, whose version peaked at number one in the charts. Bing Crosby and others also recorded it, but this 1959 version is my favorite.

That was Peggy Lee. The next song is called Our Love Affair by Judy Garland. It was written by Arthur Freed in 1940 and was first made famous by Frank Sinatra soon after it was written. It peaked to number 5 on the charts and is also known for appearing in the MGM film Strike Up the Band.

That was Our Love Affair. The next song is called Blue Bird of Happiness by Art Mooney. This song was written by Edward Heyman in 1934 and was first covered by singer Jan Pierce and the Radio City Music Hall Orchestra. After recording it three times, it sort of became a signature tune. Enjoy!

It's a life of smiles and a life of tears. It's a life of hopes and a life of fears. A blinding torrent of rain and a brilliant burst of sun. A biting, tearing pain and bubbling, sparkling fun. For every bit of hatred, there's a little bit of love. For every cloudy morning, there's a midnight moon above.

That was Art Mooney. The next song is called What a Difference a Day Made by Dinah Washington. It was written by Stanley Adams in 1934 and was first recorded by band leader Harry Roy. It was soon after covered by the Dorsey Brothers and then by Dinah Washington. It has been covered over 25 times.

That was Dinah Washington. The next song is called My Prayer by The Platters. It was written by Jimmy Kennedy in 1939 and was first recorded by stars such as Glenn Miller and the Ink Spots. But the 1956 version that The Platters made is by far the most successful. I love it, and I think you will too.

That was My Prayer. The next song is called Happy Days Are Here Again by Annette Hanshaw. It was written by Milton Ager in 1929 and was first introduced in the 1930 film Chasing Rainbows. Later, the movie was lost and has never been seen since, but the song went on to be one of the most well-known tunes of the 1930s.

So, unfortunately, our time is just about up for today. Our last song is called Trumpet Blues by Harry James. I hope you enjoyed today's show, and I can't wait to see you next time. Have a great week. Bye!

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I'm running faster.

Hey, everyone. We're just about at the end of this week's live show. I'm Joshua, also known as Radio Wonderland, and the name of the show is Radio Wonderland, and the name of my project with my crazy hardware rig is Radio Wonderland. Maybe that's a lack of imagination, I don't know, but that rig consists of a boombox from which I get all of my sounds coming off of FM radio, four shoes that I hit with sticks that excerpt little bits of radio, and an old steering wheel from a Buick that I used to modulate the bits of radio, like transpose the pitch up or down. Even though you couldn't see the stuff, I hope that it sounds good too. 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
4: A process field studies begins. There are different sondas in science, technology, society, and life. 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
0: If you don't read, you'll never be a filmmaker.
1: If you don't read, you will never make a great film. If you do not read, you will become a mediocre filmmaker at best. But you will never make a real good film.
0: If you don't read, you'll never be a real good filmmaker.
3: Why do you think that's so important?
0: Because you acquire a sense for great epic storytelling. You acquire a sense for conceptual things. And when you look at young people who are only on Twitter or Facebook, they cannot articulate three coherent sentences anymore, and they are very weak when it comes to conceptual things. It's a spontaneous thing, and it's not the depth of real reading. And you don't need to read books about filmmaking. Read poetry or read whatever. Just read. And some of the great filmmakers like Francis Ford Coppola or Terrence Malick or Errol Morris in documentaries, they read all the time.
3: That's some really great advice, and I'll probably take it on board myself.
0: Yes, read.
2: If you don't read, you will never be a filmmaker. And they understand that. And but the reading list is not reading books on film. I don't mean that, but I make mandatories. For example, read Roman antiquity, Virgil. I read thousand-year-old Icelandic poetry, read the Warren Commission report, read a specific short story by Hemingway, and things like this, but it could be extended anywhere. You do not become a filmmaker by reading these five mandatory books. It could be you have to read 3,000, 5,000 other books, poetry and whatever. Mm-hmm.
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I'll answer your question.

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Yeah, man. The music of Moore is Mary Maurice Rubio, also known as Maurice, living in the big old New York City. She got out of Texas. God knows I don't blame her. She blew off the dust of that big, dangerous state. Probably the first state that's going to break off from the USA will probably be Texas. And then it'll be California. And then Nebraska. I mean, it's coming. It's coming. But she got out before the big breakup. The music of Moore is... You know, one of the things I love about her output is the diversity of it. Mary, you know, I don't even know if I got that right. It's M-A-R-I. So I used to call her Mari. Now I call her Mary. Mary Maurice Rubio, also known as Moore. Ease. But anyway, her music... Like on one tune, she may be doing pop, you know, auto-tuned pop. On the next tune, she might be doing music concrete. Maybe after that, she'll be doing a little bit of experimental underground mixed with some Americana. I love that. You know, the ground zero for that type of music, in my opinion, in your humble host's humble opinion, is the punk movement. Punk and post-punk and hip-hop, and everybody started diversifying their sound as long as they did not get too popular. Now I'm talking about, you know, hip music. If you get too popular, you get boxed in. But luckily for Mary Maurice, you know, not too popular. Just probably, I'm hoping... popular enough to make a living, but not popular enough that she ends up in the same backyard every day and realizes that she built the fence. She's a kept pet now. Mary Maurice still doing whatever she wants to. And the new one, Sentence Structure in the Country, is very Americana-ish, if you will. Maurice. Dagmar Zuniga, before that, talking about doing some crazy out there Americana, Dagmar Zuniga. Last year, she was out on tour with Phil Elverum, also known as Mount Erie, and then now she's got a brand new release. It is called In Your Filth, Your Mystery is Kingdom. And we heard Jupiter, Opposite Jupiter. And we started out tonight with music that I am so proud of. And I'm so proud of because I had a part in making it. It is the new collaborative EP between myself as Immer and Ralph Beavis as Swamp Donkey. I am a huge fan of the Donkey. If you've been listening to the show, you know I play Swamp Donkey nearly every week. I love what Ralph is doing, so I finally got up the nerve to drop him a line and say, hey, I love your music. You know, you've been doing it for like 40 years. How do you feel about collaborating with some dope from North Carolina? What do you say? Unbelievably, he said yes. We have a new EP out. It's called Red Pill, Blue Pill, and we heard a really delightful tune from it called She Danced in the Twilight. You can find that in all the music of Ralph Beavis as Swamp Donkey and also as Gypsy on the Grim Goat label out of Brazil. You'll find my music there too. So how you doing? My name is Mike. This is my show. It's called In My Room Radio. It is a couple of hours on the outer limits of the outer limits of musical exploration. It is oblique music for unique people. And people, that is you. So cats and kittens,
boys and girls, non-binary human beings, thanks for coming back and joining me here, because as of right now, you are in the

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Yeah.

0: the queen of the floor in this buffet. 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
1: floor. Are you satisfied?
0: The king of the floor.
1: I want to know.
2: We don't mind your ass for power.
1: I really care.
0: The king of the floor. The king of the floor. The king of the floor. The king of the floor. The king of the floor.
3: What time is this?
4: I can't hear me.

Oh, yeah, man. Detroit, Michigan, by way of New Jersey. That is the music of Funkadelic. And hey, man, free your mind and your ass will follow. That is really the big challenge these days. You got to get that mind free. You know, all these Trumpers from coast to coast, if they don't know it yet, you know, now that the price of gas is crazy, now that the cost of getting a loan is totally out of control, oh my God, now that we're at war in the Middle East, biblical wars started by this fool in the White House. Hey, Trumpers, free your mind and your ass will follow. You will figure it out. You bet on the wrong horse. He's coming in last. He done broke his leg. He's laying in the middle of the track insisting he won. That's your dude. That's your horse. Oh no. They're gonna have to shoot the poor beast. Funkadelic, the recently reissued Free Your Mind and Your Ass Will Follow. A man, that is some beautiful psychedelic realness from George Clinton and P. Funk. I read a great book about George Clinton and P. Funk, and they were talking about how back in the day when George was still playing in the clubs with Funkadelic and Parliament, he would take all of his clothes off. So you're talking about a naked George Clinton with a bottle of champagne, and he would pour the champagne over his head while he was like running across the tables in the clubs, and everybody thought he was peeing on the table because, you know, the champagne would run down his head, run down his chest, run down his midriff, and then take the easiest path to the ground, which, as you can imagine, led people to believe, oh my God, I just got urinated on by that tripping hippie. What the hell? So yeah, Funkadelic. George Clinton produced one of the records by the Red Hot Chili Peppers back when the Red Hot Chili Peppers were still, you know, a pretty good band. You know, band-wise, the Red Hot Chili Peppers were always great. They really were. It's just the lead singer was really the problem. When you got a lead singer who's not a great rapper and not a great singer and is a little bit tone deaf, that is sort of a problem. So that eventually, even though the band became huge, you know, Red Hot Chili Peppers were the U2 of the LA underground. They got so big, but their music got bad, baby. It got bad. Well, Flea has got a new solo album, and it is not bad. It actually is very, very good. Because, again, when you're talking about the musicianship of Hillel Slovak and John Frusciante and Jack Irons and Flea, I mean, come on, man. You're talking about some great players. And Flea puts it all out there on the new one. It's a good one. On Honora. Honora. And Morning Cry. The big hype of 2025-2026 on Jean de Poitrine. And a tune called Tohag. Tohag, yeah, man. Damaged Goods out of California. Silver Lake, California. John Dwyer. And Damaged Goods. Damaged Goods. Listen to me, I'm talking about the Gang of Four. No, Damaged Bug off the Zuzax release. And Friendly Hand. And before that, two tunes by Mike Majkowski off the Invisible release. Some of the most beautiful minimalism I've heard in years and years and years. A phenomenal release by Mike Majkowski. He's in a band too. I'm trying to remember the name of that band. Olato.
He's in a band called Lotto, also really, really minimal. So check out Mike Majowski, check out Lotto, and hey, check out me, because I'm checking out. Hour number one is come and gone. Hour number two is coming up. So I'll see you on the flip side. I love you. Back with more in my room after this.

0: Wow, it's hot here in the Love Shack. 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

Oh, yeah, man. It is a tour of the world on hour number two of In My Room Radio. Their music out of Portugal. The Portuguese music of Pedro Melo Alves and S.A. Canley off the Conundrum release in February the 9th, 2023. Yeah, it's the whole world, but it is underground all the way. Before that, from San Francisco, California, the music of the Residents. You know, the Residents came out of Louisiana, if I am not mistaken. And they moved to California. They got a house with the Jefferson Airplane, and the airplane became huge success, and the Residents became the Residents. Were they hugely successful? Are they even to this day? I mean, I would say no. But have they been a success? Has Randy been able to make a living? Because Randy is the only Resident that is in the group and alive in the year of our Lord 2026. The band is going to go out on tour. They got a new reissue called Animal Lover. We heard a song called Anger Hunger. But I was thinking about it. You know, if Randy was living in a house with the airplane in like 1970, well, then you gotta figure Randy is very, very old. You know, maybe zeroing in on 80 years old. There ought to be retirement for old musicians. You know, the idea that you got to play until you just drop dead on the stage, that ain't right. Come on, man, that ain't right. Before that, music out of Bristol, UK, the music of Ledley. Ledley is a trio of Chris Williams, Rafe Clarkson, and Rion Vazlou. And we heard a tune by them off the Ledley release called Lordship Lane, Deadline Paranoia. Before that, out of the Netherlands, Dutch music by Deadline Paranoia. That's music from all the way back in the cassette era, the 1980s, recently reissued off the 3-3 release, and a song called Disgust. Oh, I am just disgusted. Before that, out of London, Snorkel, Past, Still, Present, Tense is the name of that release, and Groundswell is the name of the song. From New York City, the music of History Dog. History Dog is a quartet that includes Luke Stewart on the bass. Luke Stewart, one of the hottest, most exciting bass players going right now. Shara Lunan, Chris Williams, and Leslie Mock. They are History Dog. And we heard a song called Honest. Honest Engine, man. Oh, whoa. Sorry about that. Before that, Brian Eno, Dieter Möbius, and Hans Rodelius from After the Heat. And I am just a broken head. I stole the world that others plundered. Now I stumble through the garbage, slide and tumble, slide and stumble. Monolith Noir, before that, out of Brussels, Belgium. And La Foy Jelly is the name of the release. Gate 1 is the name of that song. Ma Estrella. Before that, from the Tornado release, Ma Estrella is the music of Pedro Alves Souza. And that is music.

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0: Turn out at 7 p.m. on May 28th upstairs at the Avalon Lounge for Breaking the Algorithm IRL, a monthly event presented by WGXC. 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

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Good afternoon. 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The next 2 hours are part of the special 120 hours for John Cage programming curated by Free 103.9 and the John Cage Trust, celebrating the John Cage Centennial. My name is Andrea Jane, and I'll be joined by Anna and Jeff on percussion and bells, and Drew on the LP, Michelle working the tape measure, Dharma's going to do some vocals, Quinn is on Chinese balls, Maddie on AM radio, Brian is going to bring some thunder on the sheet metal, Simon's going to play the arpeggiator, and Holden is going to do some LP manipulations. What we're here to do today is present a composition I've created that pulls inspiration from John Cage's work. We've been working all afternoon on preparing to perform the composition entitled In, On, Out, On, In. Out, On, In, that is based on a graphic score. The inspirational Cagean elements that we're working with today in this composition are the use of Radio Studio as a space for generating content for compositions, use of the I Ching as an element that lends a shape to the composition, and use of chance operation in determining the shape of the score. Percussion instruments, the use of the radio itself, the tuner and volume dials as controllers of dynamics and emitters of sound, inclusion of incidental sound, the idea that all sounds are musical. The shape of the composition is based on the amplitude curve of a thunderstorm. When I tossed the I Ching to obtain the theme of the composition, the result was hexagram 51. Chen, the arousing. Shock, thunder. The piece contains percussive elements, electronic tones, vocalizations and text readings, and radio waves. It involves multiple methods of radio transmission. The terrestrial and internet-based broadcast signal of WGXC 90.7 FM, short-range FM transmitter, whose receivers are located in the field outside the studio, on the porch, and in studio. The signal from each of these receivers are amplified using microphones, and their signals are fed back into the studio. The composition will run approximately 45 minutes in length. And then in the second half of the program, the performers will join me in the studio for a discussion of their experience and other question-answer periods. So, without further ado, I shall present to you, with all of our participants here, In, On, Out, On, In, Out, On, In, putting hands-on radio into practice on WGXC 90.7 FM, Accra.

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2: Don't object to the storm that is needed to clear the air. 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

All right. 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And we just performed in studio a composition entitled In, On, Out, On, In, Out, On, In. I have a slew of people with me here in the studio. Anna, Jeff, Drew, Michelle, Dharma, Quinn, Maddie, Brian, Simon, Holden. Am I forgetting anyone? And myself, Andrea Jane. Thank you so much for helping me realize this project that I've been working on for the past little while. That was a piece, an homage of John Cage. I don't know how he'd feel about it, but I feel pretty good. We're going to take a pause to reconfigure the studio here and come back and speak with everyone about what we just did.

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3: This is Mitch McConnell when I'm up in the Catskills to go hunt bear and visit my friends in the Greene County Legislature. I always tune into WGXC. I love that weird show, the Nothing Is Real Radio Hour, but it's not on very often. What a bunch of crazy Yankees up there. Where's that station again? Hell, now, remember, it's at 90.7 FM on the dial in my Lexus. I wish we had something like that in Kentucky. 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
4: El Movimiento Santuario del Condado de Columbia es una organización basada en el Condado de Columbia que organiza junto a inmigrantes y aliados para apoyar, empoderar y defender colectivamente a nuestras comunidades. 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

0: rock on. 1, 2, 1, 2, 1, 2, 1, 2, 1, 2, 1, 2, 1, 2. 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
1: 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I'm not the victory. They can't get with me. 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

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MC Dollar Bills, I'm a real proper dozen. 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I like to sing my son to my DJ KC. 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

She got a bloody name, SB12, and now you know the deal. 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Something to

Ladies club, everywhere you dwell. Lake UPH and Water Street, a different part of town, a different kind of freak. 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

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VIP, that means the number's not listed. Membership is based on clout and how you carry yourself. Now homie, what you all about? 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Some got a 9-to-5, some took a lot of keys. 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

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This is Framework Edition number 972, our latest regular edition. In this show, we're listening to a few releases on the new Deep Mapping record label. Run by Patrick Quinn in New York City, we're listening to Patrick's own release in collaboration with his partner Precious Moon, and also my release as Murmur. Two releases from that label, as well as the latest release from the Great Grung Recorder label by Magdalena Mandalova, Polish artist, recording sounds in Czechia. And a release by Veronica Sirota on the Line Imprint label. Also sounds from the Apari Sound Maps from Denmark, Indonesia, Czechia, and Spain, and a Framework introduction recorded in Slovakia by new contact Peter Havran, who I met at the LOM field recording meetup there in Bratislava a few weeks ago. We'll give you a lot more details about all of these releases and where you can find them online about halfway through the program. In the meantime, if you'd like to find this playlist published for this show number 972, you can find it up at frameworkradio.net, or you can find it through our Patreon page, patreon.com/frameworkradio. 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We'll be back with that information in about 25 minutes.

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A bit more information on the sounds we are hearing. As mentioned, we began the program with a Framework introduction recorded by Peter Havran. Based in Slovakia, outside of Bratislava, we met Peter at the LOM field recording meetup in Bratislava a few weeks ago. Made some connections with him. He sent us some recordings, which we'll get into a future show, and he sent us this Framework introduction as well. If you'd like to record a Framework introduction, you can find the information for how to do so up at frameworkradio.net/intros. Check it out, record an intro, send it on into us. At the moment, we have a few spare download codes for the releases we're hearing today on Deep Mapping, and if you send us an intro quick and we have one left, you will be thanked with a download code for either Patrick Quinn and Precious Moon's Scene from a Ghost or Murmur's Mill Liminal. So do record an intro, send it on into us, and snab yourself one of these new releases. So what are they? Patrick Quinn and Precious Moon have released Scenes from a Ghost on the new Deep Mapping imprint. It is documentation of the sonic environment of Thurmond, West Virginia, a living ghost town, once a prosperous coal mining center in the early 20th century, with a population exceeding 500 residents. It is now diminished to just a handful of residents. The artists visited Thurmond in the summer of 25. The resulting recordings revealed a compelling dichotomy. Those centered on the resonances of the built environment conveyed a distinctly haunting and enigmatic character, while recordings of passing freight trains, the river, and the surrounding forest exhibited a more grounded and less uncanny acoustic quality. We're also taking a listen to my own latest release, also on the new Deep Mapping label, Mill Liminal. Yes, that's right, I am allowed to play some of my own music from time to time as well. Mill Liminal is constructed from sounds recorded at Rapina Paberi Fabrik, a paper mill in southeast Estonia that has been producing paper continuously on site since 1734. Mill Liminal is both documentary and not. The mill chapters are untreated sounds from the mill, straight observational frameworks from the space, whereas the liminal chapters are dream meditations composed to reflect time spent in the space and reflections on the visual impact of the hypnotic movement within it. Mill Liminal is a sonic companion to the film The Mill, which I made with my collaborator Daniel Edward Allen in 2018, and which now, for the first time, can be seen in full online at murmurings.com/themill. There'll also be a link to that in the playlist for this edition, show number 972. Also, the latest release from the great German Grün Recorder record label, released as an LP and download. This one is called Kosmitske Lauki by Magdalena Mandelova. Kosmitske Lauki is a wetland in Silesia, on the very edge of the Czech Republic bordering Poland, and one of the last two remaining floodplain areas on the Opava River. Thanks to ongoing restoration, this system of alluvial meadows has once again become home to multitudes of animals and plant communities, while at the same time facing the local global climate crises. The album Kosmitske Lauki listens closely to this environment and its changes over time, entering into a dialogue with it, imagining and dreaming through field recordings and electroacoustic compositions created on site or in close relation to it between 21 and 25. We are listening to solo recorded sounds by the artist and also works in collaboration with Lucia Pachova, Michal Kinderne, Adela Mede, and Klaus Ellerhausen Holm. Finally, the latest online release by Line Imprint, this one by Veronica Sorota. The album is entitled Album de Viaje, and it continues the artist's explorations of environmental listening and everyday soundscapes to create imaginary spaces and sonic fictions, with an abstract sonic image of Valparaiso in Chile, and also a reverse chronological document of a European journey, starting in Berlin and moving backwards through Marburg and Lausanne, Switzerland, and Porcheres and Namur in Belgium. With all of these releases, we are listening to sounds from the Apparee Sound Maps, a recent selection of listener-chosen favorites
From Anna Natcher, recorded in Denmark. Eric Desjeux, recorded in Indonesia. Milos Wojtachowski, recorded in Czechia. And Jimena Cabrera, recorded in Spain. Once again, for detailed release information on all of these sounds, links to where you can find them online, and for information on recording a framework introduction and picking up a download code for one of these deep mapping releases, do check in with the playlist up at frameworkradio.net or patreon.com/frameworkradio. 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
2: Here's a PSA from Columbia County Sanctuary Movement about what to do if you encounter ICE. In our community, knowledge is power, so let's talk about your rights. You don't have to open the door, and you have the right to stay silent. Not sign anything, and in New York, you can record an interaction with law enforcement. If an agent comes with a warrant, it must be signed by a judge to be valid. In public, make sure to stay calm, don't run, and never lie or show false documents. If you're detained, you don't have to sign anything without a lawyer. ICE can use your words against you. So stay silent and ask for legal help. To stay informed, visit our social media account at CCSMNY. And if you are interested in learning more about your rights, call Columbia County Sanctuary Movement at 518-303-3848, Monday through Thursday, 9 to 5 p.m. And if you're approached by ICE agents or see them in the community, call CCSM's Rapid Response Line at 518-291-9386.
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6: Hi, this is Radio Art 106. You are about to spend an hour at the Qalqilya DCO/Eyal military checkpoint in the northwest part of the occupied West Bank. It is July 31st, 2022, at 4 in the morning. Back then, about 6 to 7,000 Palestinian civilians were crossing this major checkpoint to work in Israel.
7: I'm going to go to the hospital.

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1: Okay, and what time? At what time did you leave your house?
0: Three morning.
1: And you do that, how many times a week you do that? To go to work.
0: لا يا زلمة بتحكي انه كم كنه كل اسبوع كل ويك every week
1: once a week
0: every day 30 o'clock morning
1: every day
0: can yes it's hard but I must to be at work because I won't leave.
1: You have a family?
0: Yes.
1: Children?
0: Yes. One boy. Go work and back to home. He won't ease this work, go and back. Just. And شو معه تصريح بالانجليزي هذا هسه؟ لا يشبر عبري. He won't تصريح، شو يعني تصريح بالانجليزي؟ تصريح. He won't permission for all free. Yeah. Thank you.
2: يلا تلبيب
3: I'm from Kalkilia.
1: Kalkilia. You come here every day?
3: Yes.
1: Every day you pass the checkpoint?
3: Okay, yes. Yes, every day I inside from this Ma'bar.
1: How long does it take to pass the checkpoint?
3: Maybe half hour.
1: That's all.
3: Yes. Sometimes it be so much.
1: Why?
3: From the Jewish. From the Jewish, close the gate, and we can't inside this.
1: And then what you do if you cannot pass?
3: Nothing. Home? No. We stop and wait to then. Of the
1: family?
3: Yes, I have one children and one wife.
1: And only people with a family can get inside? Tell me about the tasrih.
3: Tasrih, not everyone can have the tasrih. Okay, just somebody. Okay, and anybody inside the سجن بالإنجليزي نسيت the site can't have a issue تصريح. Okay, somebody but just somebody can have a تصريح just like this.
1: How is the situation for you in general?
3: So bad.
1: So bad.
3: So bad.
1: Can you explain?
3: Maybe no.
1: Why not? This is radio. everybody knows.
3: I know. But I can't explain everything, okay? I can't have a travel, have a anything like this. I can't have it. But I can go to work and go to home, just like this, okay? But just like this. Anything else? Anything else?
1: What do you want?
3: Inshallah, if the God allowed us to be this land free, just like this, to us, Palestinian, you know, just like this.
1: Where do you work?
3: Where?
1: Yes.
3: In Zaljulia. Yes.
1: And what time do you go home? What time you finish?
3: In 7. At 7. At 7 p.m.
1: At 7 p.m.
3: P.M. P.M.
1: Yeah.
3: P.M.
1: And the money is better. How is the money?
3: 300 shekel.
1: A day.
3: A day. In Palestine, bad, so bad. Okay, you spend, we spend a tasrih 2,700 every month. Yes, every month.

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